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1: SRN News, I'm Mary Rose. The U.S. military says it had struck multiple targets in Iran at President Trump's direction, continuing a string of attacks that may have shaken the war's uneasy ceasefire. The military said in a post on X that Iran had a chance to honor the ceasefire agreement, but elected not to when its forces attacked a ship near the Strait of Hormuz earlier Saturday. U.S. Central Command said U.S. military aircraft targeted Iranian military surveillance infrastructure, communication systems, air defense sites, drone storage facilities, and mine layer capabilities following an attack on a merchant vessel early on Saturday morning. Rescuers in Venezuela are racing against time to find survivors after two massive earthquakes hit the country. The quakes were measuring 7.2 and 7.5. This is SRN News.
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3: 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Yes, put it down. 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

0: Justin's in Chicago. Hey, Justin, what's up in your world?
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0: Hey, what's up? 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Listen, I need everyone to put your phones down. Yes, put it down. You're going to live. When was the last time you looked someone in the eyes and felt seen and heard? 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
2: Talking with Brian Buffini, we're talking about real estate. The median age of the first-time home buyer has gone up from 30 years old to 40 years old in the last 10 years. We have a shortage of inventory. We talked about there's three things that the government can do. One is to lower regulations to get home building going again. Two is do away with capital gains. And three is limit corporate buying thousands of single-family homes and starving that inventory. As an individual, what can you do? Well, quit being desperate and swinging for the fence. And so stay off of DraftKings and crypto. Quit buying crap you can't afford and letting these companies screw you like Lexus. And you've got a car you can't afford for $1,250 and then you whine because you can't buy a house. It's your fault. You did that. Okay? So you've got to stay out of the stupid. You got to get the stupid student loan paid off like it's some kind of pet in your house. You got to get that credit cards cut up and get Samuel L. Jackson out of your life. What's in your wallet? All of your money, apparently. But, yeah, so, we got to fix all of that. And then the one last thing I wanted to bring up, and I want your input on this, because you and I are about the same age, and I've been hammered negatively on this subject because, and I was on Fox yesterday talking about it, as a matter of fact, and the anchor, John, on there is about our age, and he said, what'd you pay for your first house, Dave? And I went, $67,500. What'd you pay for yours? $88,000. What'd you do that on? $18,000 a year. Okay. Well, wages have not kept up with house prices because house prices shot up in the last 10 years due to inventory shortage and COVID garbage, right? And so wages have not kept up. That is real. However, the other thing we've never adjusted for in our psyche out there in the land of TikTok where you're 27 years old living in your mother's basement bitching about this is you've never adjusted your entitled viewpoint. Because let me tell you what was in that $67,000 house. No stove, no refrigerator, had to go buy them used, no washer and dryer, no dishwasher, no microwave, no disposal, roll-out vinyl floor on the kitchen,
5: come on,
2: and a Formica top, a chipped-up sink that had little chips in the ceramic,
5: yeah.
2: The carpet, you had to mow it because it was 7 inches tall. It was, remember Shag in the 1970s?
5: Baby. Shagadelic.
2: Yeah, Shagadelic,
6: one
2: baby.
6: One bathroom.
2: And it had 1.5 baths, and it was 1,200 square feet with one car garage.
5: Yeah.
2: So you can't compare that house to your little McMansion that you're bitching about that you can't afford. So you don't compare that. I grew up in a 1,000 square foot house with an unfinished basement. We had no living room furniture until I was 13.
5: Yeah.
2: And the living room wasn't as big as this desk.
5: Yeah.
2: And so, you adjust all of that before you say, well, you're a boomer. You had it good. Yeah. It was easy for you. No, we didn't. I mean, I had 1.5 cars. Yeah. You guys got 3.
5: Sure.
2: And so you really got to adjust for that in your expectations. And then lastly, you need to think about where you're buying. And in most markets, and you know this better than anybody probably, basic urban growth is if you go out of town a ways, as we say in Tennessee, out in the country, it gets cheaper the further from downtown you move.
5: Yep. Yeah, and look, I mean, the average home used to be 1,210 square feet, and now the average home is 2,900 square feet. And so it's much bigger.
2: And the difference in those is not necessity, it's luxury.
5: It's you know, that's what people were buying and the prices and the market and the way it went and all that kind of stuff. Here's the bottom line. You know, the first house I bought, it looked like it had been in a drive-by shooting, okay? And I was a house painter's son, you know, and I fixed it up. And there's a thing called sweat equity. Mm-hmm. And everybody watches the Homes and Garden Show. The truth of the matter is, you know, I was out here in Tennessee the other day just looking at stuff, and I was looking at the model homes, and they have them all tricked out. And they're lined up out the door, and everybody's buying the model homes. The money is not in the model home and the new construction. The money's in the old beater down the street without, you know, with the, it looks like it needs a coat of paint.
2: Because it does.
5: Because it does. Yeah. And you know, you make money in real estate when you solve somebody's problem.
2: That's how you buy, though, people.
5: Yeah.
2: You stay out of the traps, and you set yourself up, and you adjust your expectations and act like a first-time home buyer. Quit acting like you've been saving money for 25 or 30 years. You haven't. You're 27 years old.
5: Look, how bad do you want it?
2: Yeah.
5: And you know, I hear a lot of the younger folks, you know, the math isn't mathing, and I'm a lifestyle person, all this stuff. The average homeowner has 44 times the net worth of the average renter. And if you want to get on the right side of the net worth equation, the number one way people make money in America and all over the world is housing. And so I've trained in 47 countries, and housing is the same all over the world. Food, shelter, clothing, the three necessities. And so you got to fight and grind to do it. And again, I think you're right.
2: Get your foot in the door.
5: People are losing hope, but people are also listening to all this garbage out
6: 100%.
5: There. 100%. You can totally do it. You can bite, fight, scratch, claw. Look, I'm an immigrant, came to America, got run over by a car. I have $250,000 in medical bills in 1986. I don't know what $250,000 is worth today. It'd be a fortune. And I bought my first house, and I fought like the Dickens for it. Mm-hmm. And I literally didn't eat a meal that I didn't prepare for 3 years. But that house I bought for $107,000. I sold it for $164,000. The next one I bought was $220,000, and I fixed it up, and I sold it for $394,000. And then I bought the next one, and I bought it for $900,000. And then I bought the next one, and it was $1.8 million. And I bought the next one, and that 1.8 now turned into 4. And the next one, 4, turned into 7.5 million. And so here's a house painter's son with not a dime, goes from, in 22 years, from 0 to 7.5 million. That doesn't happen by renting, and that doesn't happen with crypto, and it doesn't happen with DraftKings.
6: Yep.
2: Yeah, very good. Chuck is in Milwaukee. Let me get that line going. Chuck, how are you?
7: Good. How are you doing?
2: Great, man. Enter the conversation. How can we help?
7: Hey, so I'm a long-time listener. I'm a baby step worker. And so my question is, so my wife and I have worked through most of the baby steps, except for the latter ones. And we are at the point now where we're thinking about selling our house in order to be mortgage free. And I'm just wondering, is that possible?
2: That makes you move down then, right?
7: What's that?
2: So you would move down in house.
7: We'd downsize, yep.
2: Okay. Other than to be mortgage free, why would you do that?
7: That's the only reason I would.
2: what's your house worth?
7: $447,000.
2: And what do you owe on it?
7: $192,000.
6: What do you guys make a year?
2: You're gonna buy a $150,000 house from a $500,000 house?
7: Yeah. Doesn't make sense.
2: Are you married?
7: Yeah.
2: Don't do this.
5: He just saved you $250,000 in marriage counseling right there, buddy.
6: Chuck, do you want to do this? What is your wife saying? I am curious.
7: Our goal was to work that baby step and be mortgage free. But personally, no, I like where we live. I'd rather just, you know, buckle down, pay it off. Yeah. You know, we got 8 or 9 years till we could pay it off.
2: That's what you should do.
6: Yeah. How much do you guys make a year, Chuck?
7: So I can tell you, I've been self-employed for 25 years. I'm a hardwood flooring contractor, and I work alone. And do you want like the business gross income?
2: No, I'm asking what your household income that you pay taxes on is.
7: Okay, I made $151,000. She made $64,000.
6: Good.
2: So 2.25, and you got to pay off. You need to pay off 192, and you're going to do that in 4 or 5 years. And then if you want to save up and move up, I would. But I don't know. I would not sell this and move down to be debt free.
7: Right.
2: I think you're going to be debt free soon enough. You got a good plan. Would you, Brian?
5: Well, I'm a house painter's son, Chuck. So here's what we would do. We'd call it Saturday money. So we take what was called a side job. do a little work on the side, and every dollar I made on the Saturday job, you use to pay down the debt. And so you do that. Here's what you can be. You could be debt-free in 5 years, not eight, and you get to live in the same house. And you know what? Your wife thinks you're even cuter than you are right now.
6: No mortgage. It's amazing how people's looks change suddenly. It's a beautiful thing.
5: My wife thinks I'm gorgeous.
2: 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We're going to come back in the last segment this hour and take your calls.
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low to mid 80s for the high. We do have an 80% chance for showers and thundershowers overnight tonight as we drop to the mid to upper 60s. Maybe 90 on Sunday and another windy day with a southeast wind at 15 to 30 miles an hour. A slight chance for evening rain, otherwise 73 Sunday night and 97 for Monday. There's your forecast on News Talk 1250 KBRF.

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1: 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For today, sunshine but windy, southeast wind at 15 to 25 miles an hour, and low to mid-80s for the high. We do have an 80% chance for showers and thundershowers overnight tonight as we drop to the mid to upper 60s. Maybe 90 on Sunday and another windy day with a southeast wind at 15 to 30 miles an hour. A slight chance for evening rain, otherwise 73 Sunday night and 97 for Monday. There's your forecast on News Talk 1250 KBRF.

Here's your weekend weather on News Talk 1250 KBRF. For today, sunshine but windy, southeast wind at 15 to 25 miles an hour, and low to mid 80s for the high. We do have an 80% chance for showers and thundershowers overnight tonight as we drop to the mid to upper 60s. Maybe 90 on Sunday and another windy day with a southeast wind at 15 to 30 miles an hour. A slight chance for evening rain, otherwise 73 Sunday night and 97 for Monday. There's your forecast on News Talk 1250 KBRF.

0: Here's your weekend weather on News Talk 1250 KBRF. For today, sunshine but windy, southeast wind at 15 to 25 miles an hour, and low to mid 80s for the high. We do have an 80% chance for showers and thundershowers overnight tonight as we drop to the mid to upper 60s. Maybe 90 on Sunday and another windy day with a southeast wind at 15 to 30 miles an hour. A slight chance for evening rain, otherwise 73 Sunday night and 97 for Monday. There's your forecast on News Talk 1250 KBRF.
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1: Here's your weekend weather on News Talk 1250 KBRF. For today, sunshine but windy, southeast wind at 15 to 25 miles an hour, and low to mid-80s for the high. We do have an 80% chance for showers and thundershowers overnight tonight as we drop to the mid to upper 60s. Maybe 90 on Sunday and another windy day with a southeast wind at 15 to 30 miles an hour. A slight chance for evening rain, otherwise 73 Sunday night and 97 for Monday. There's your forecast on News Talk 1250 KBRF.

Here's your weekend weather on News Talk 1250 KBRF. For today, sunshine but windy, southeast wind at 15 to 25 miles an hour, and low to mid 80s for the high. We do have an 80% chance for showers and thundershowers overnight tonight as we drop to the mid

upper 60s, maybe 90 on Sunday, and another windy day with a southeast wind at 15 to 30 miles an hour. A slight chance for evening rain, otherwise 73 Sunday night and 97 for Monday. There's your forecast on News Talk 1250 KBRF.

0: Here's your weekend weather on News Talk 1250 KBRF. For today, sunshine but windy, southeast wind at 15 to 25 miles an hour, and low to mid 80s for the high. We do have an 80% chance for showers and thundershowers overnight tonight as we drop to the mid to upper 60s. Maybe 90 on Sunday and another windy day with a southeast wind at 15 to 30 miles an hour. A slight chance for evening rain, otherwise 73 Sunday night and 97 for Monday. There's your forecast on News Talk 1250 KBRF.
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1: Here's your weekend weather on News Talk 1250 KBRF. For today, sunshine but windy, southeast wind at 15 to 25 miles an hour, and low to mid-80s for the high. We do have an 80% chance for showers and thundershowers overnight tonight as we drop to the mid to upper 60s. Maybe 90 on Sunday and another windy day with a southeast wind at 15 to 30 miles an hour. A slight chance for evening rain, otherwise 73 Sunday night and 97 for Monday. There's your forecast on News Talk 1250 KBRF.
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0: Welcome back to Rich on Tech. Rich DeMuro here. Let's go to Andrew in Ventura. Andrew, you're on with Rich. What's up?
1: Hey, hi there. First, I'm going to answer a question you asked last week when I asked you the question, why do we hear music when we're on hold? And that is they ignore the local commercials and local news. So there you go.
0: Okay, well, yeah. Well, we did get – someone asked last week, I guess, about if they – oh, you called last week.
1: Yeah, that was me.
0: Oh, okay, got it. Okay, well, a lot happened in that week. So anyway, well, good. There you go. Now you should hear it. So we got it fixed.
1: Oh, cool. Here's my question for today. I have one of these new Samsung refrigerators with a big 31-inch display. Every time they do they force a software update, which I don't want.
0: I love that our refrigerators are getting software updates. Welcome to 2026.
1: So, yeah. And you can use the voice, their voice assistant. It deals with Alex A, but it also has their own Bixby, which in order to use it, you've got to have location services on. So I don't use Bixby. But here's the question. When they force an update, they change the ringtone on the timer. This device has really got an Android in it, and it's got lots of apps, and I can download more apps. But I can't change the ringtone. They change the ringtone to whatever they want, and that's really obnoxious. The second question is, when I have iHeartRadio on the refrigerator, you can select stations, but I can't select KFI.
0: What? Why not?
1: Yeah.
0: I guess we haven't licensed to the fridge yet. I mean, someone's got to make that deal. Say, hey, you got your milk and eggs in there. What about KFI? But you're telling me other stations are on there but not KFI?
1: Right.
0: Well, that's weird.
1: If I look at

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1: With SRN News, I'm Ron Taylor. The U.S. military says it had struck 10 targets in Iran at President Trump's direction, continuing a string of attacks that have shaken the war's uneasy ceasefire. The military said in a post on X that Iran had a chance to honor the ceasefire agreement but elected not to when its forces attacked a ship near the Strait of Hormuz earlier Saturday. Tensions are high in Venezuela as the death toll now rises to 1,430 after two powerful earthquakes struck 3 days ago. Families have reported that 68,900 people are still missing. Many civilians are leading search efforts, frustrated by what they see as an inadequate government response. International rescue teams continued to join the effort, with 17 flights bringing over 1,600 rescue workers by yesterday. The disaster is a major challenge for acting President Delcy Rodriguez. The capital's main airport is damaged, complicating aid delivery. This is SRN News.
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3: It's time to check your Sunday forecast on News Talk 1250 KBRF. Hot today, maybe 90 with a southeast wind at 15 to 30 miles an hour. We do have a slight chance for some midday thundershower activity and also a 30% chance for evening rain. Otherwise, partly cloudy, 73 for the overnight low. Hot tomorrow, look for 97 by tomorrow afternoon, and that southeast wind stays brisk at 10 to 20 miles an hour. There's your forecast on News Talk 1250 KBRF.
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8: News this hour from Town Hall, I'm Ron Taylor. The U.S. has responded to a drone attack at the Strait of Hormuz as Iran violates the ceasefire.
9: U.S. Central Command says the targets were missile and drone locations and coastal radar sites in Iran. President Trump blamed Iran for a drone strike on a ship in the Strait of Hormuz, saying it violated the ceasefire. Before the strikes, the president was asked if Iran would face consequences.
10: We didn't miss it. Nobody saw it coming. And it hit a ship and did some damage. Can't do that stuff.
9: Arsenio Dominguez with the International Maritime Organization says ships have been in contact with Iran about using the strait, but in this case,
11: what I can confirm to you is that it was not contacting the authorities in Oman in order to transit following the evacuation framework.
9: Ed Donahue, Washington.
8: Israeli Prime Minister Benjamin Netanyahu is praising the term of a ceasefire with Lebanon, especially, he says, the fact that Israel will remain in the security zone in southern Lebanon until Hezbollah has been disarmed and no longer poses a threat to Israel. Emir Raiz, an Israeli citizen visiting Betula, says the Israeli army needs to stay in southern Lebanon.
12: I'm skeptical that Hezbollah will be disarmed, and we should keep it as long as we need to keep it, or maybe as long as we will be allowed to keep it.
8: Tensions remain high in Venezuela as the death toll rises to 1,430 after two powerful earthquakes struck 3 days ago. Families have reported that 68,900 people are missing. SRN News and our parent company Salem Media are partnering with Christian nonprofit Food for the Poor to rush emergency aid to the victims of this tragedy. If you would like to help in a matter of logging on, you can see our online banner at the top of our website, srnnews.com. 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
8: Argentina fans and Texas for the World Cup are engaged in heated debates with the locals, but this one has nothing to do with soccer.
14: It's not about who has the best team or players at the tournament. It's about who produces the best, most succulent steaks and how to prepare the meat. It was almost inevitable that there would be a beef about beef between two of the top cattle raising areas in the world. Argentine beef is mostly grass-fed on open pastures. The result is leaner meat with intense earthy flavors. Predominantly grain-fed beef in Texas has more marbling and is known for a sweeter flavor. In both places, steak is deeply ingrained in diet and culture. Bob Agner reporting.
8: Uber is rolling out stricter background checks and restrictions for drivers. The company said the new policies for rideshare drivers and couriers for its delivery service will take effect Monday. Among the changes, Uber is expanding the list of criminal offenses that permanently disqualify someone from being a driver in the U.S. More news at townhall.com. There's a growing backlash over rising property taxes.
15: What some are calling the biggest property tax revolt in decades is gaining momentum, with at least 10 states pursuing major cuts or even elimination. States like Florida, Texas, and Ohio are leading the push. Conservatives are cheering the effort, arguing high property taxes are forcing Americans out of their homes and stifling economic growth. They point to past successes like California's Proposition 13 and say today's reforms could spark a new wave of prosperity. Ken Lorman reporting.
8: TSA is bracing to screen nearly 19 million air travelers across the 4th of July holiday period. A TSA senior official says security checkpoints are fully staffed and prepared to welcome these travelers and handle the large passenger volumes during the June 30th through July 6th period. More on these stories at townhall.com. I'm Ron Taylor.
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16: It's time to check your Sunday forecast on News Talk 1250 KBRF. Hot today, maybe 90 with a southeast wind at 15 to 30 miles an hour. We do have a slight chance for some midday thundershower activity and also a 30% chance for evening rain. Otherwise, partly cloudy, 73 for the overnight low. Hot tomorrow, look for 97 by tomorrow afternoon, and that southeast wind stays brisk at 10 to 20 miles an hour. There's your forecast on News Talk 1250 KBRF.
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3: It's time to check your Sunday forecast on News Talk 1250 KBRF. Hot today, maybe 90 with a southeast wind at 15 to 30 miles an hour. We do have a slight chance for some midday thundershower activity and also a 30% chance for evening rain. Otherwise, partly cloudy, 73 for the overnight low. Hot tomorrow, look for 97 by tomorrow afternoon, and that southeast wind stays brisk at 10 to 20 miles an hour. There's your forecast on News Talk 1250 KBRF.
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1: 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We're visiting with Corteva Portfolio Marketing Lead for Row Crop Fungicides, Madison Riggle. We know these foliar diseases can quickly take hold of a crop if those conditions are right. Talk to me about Forcevo fungicide. Why is that a strong option?
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0: powerful tool to help control those key diseases and protect the crop. 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So it's giving that grower that confidence they'll have, you know, control over key diseases like the tar spot, southern rust, gray leaf spot, northern corn leaf blight, really being the corn focus, and Forcevo also being really strong with frog eye leaf spot. With that protection, in addition to what we say our novel SDHI, it has residual up to 30 days. So that really gives growers some extra protection on the back end through those critical growth stages that most competitive fungicides don't have. Farmers should definitely work with their local Corteva rep. In addition, they can also visit Corteva.com/fungicide facts for more information on Forcevo fungicide from Corteva AgriScience.
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4: We call on the government and countries around the world to help us. Look, we need machines here. Human strength is not enough. We can't remove those structures without them. Citizens dug through the rubble of their homes and said they have seen few state rescue teams in the areas hit hardest by the devastating 7.2 and 7.5 magnitude quakes Wednesday. Omar Race lost family in the quakes. More than 20 of my relatives have died here. And in the Caribbean area in Tanaguarena, I've been left practically alone in this world. I'm Haya Pinjwani.
5: 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President Trump announces his pick to head Immigration and Customs Enforcement.
6: The president will nominate former Oklahoma State Trooper Lance Scheuer as ICE Director. The nomination follows Todd Lyons resigning as acting ICE director at the end of May. Scheuer is a longtime law enforcement officer from Oklahoma with more than 29 years of experience in the field. Scheuer currently serves as a senior advisor to the Secretary of Homeland Security, where he oversees coordination of immigration enforcement strategy and acts as a liaison between local, regional, and federal law enforcement agencies. John Scott reporting.
5: New federal figures show that about 3 million fewer people had Affordable Care Act health insurance plans in February compared to the same time last year. News and analysis at townhall.com.
7: About a month ago, I told you about the amazing new documentary, The Story of Everything. 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
5: Spencer Pratt is turning his attention to Los Angeles City Hall after narrowly missing the mayoral runoff when late arriving mail ballots pushed City Councilwoman Nithya Raman ahead of him. Correspondent Ken Lorman has more.
8: Spencer Pratt is now focusing on allegations of voter fraud involving homeless residents on Skid Row, claims currently under federal investigation, though no charges have been filed. Pratt says he plans to be more aggressive in his criticism of city leadership and claims he has information he believes could expose corruption. Ken Lorman reporting.
5: Tourists visiting the nation's capital this weekend are in for a treat as the U.S. military is honored on Sunday, but there's lots more in store as the state fair continues through July 10th. Every day, the America 250th celebration features something new and something exciting. More news and analysis at townhall.com. Utah is restricting fireworks as the largest wildfire in the nation grows, fueled by dry conditions and gusting winds.
9: The Cottonwood Fire in southern Utah was burning unchecked Friday across more than 112 square miles. The National Weather Service issued a rare, particularly dangerous situation for a section of Utah on Friday, urging preparation for rapid fire growth. Red flag warnings are also in effect for parts of California, Nevada, Arizona, New Mexico, Colorado, and Idaho. Authorities are urging caution as extreme conditions persist around the West. Bernie Bennett reporting.
5: Forecasters are warning that the eastern U.S. will be hotter than the 4th of July in the coming week. The massive heat wave should hit through the weekend, sending temperatures into the triple digits. Nashville and Detroit could hit 104 degrees. Washington, D.C. by Wednesday could hit a scorching 111 degrees. 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I'm Ron Taylor.
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10: It's time to check your Sunday forecast on News Talk 1250 KBRF. Hot today, maybe 90 with a southeast wind at 15 to 30 miles an hour. We do have a slight chance for some midday thundershower activity and also a 30% chance for evening rain. Otherwise, partly cloudy, 73 for the overnight low. Hot tomorrow, look for 97 by tomorrow afternoon, and that southeast wind stays brisk at 10 to 20 miles an hour. There's your forecast on News Talk 1250 KBRF.
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0: With SRN News, I'm Ron Taylor. Tensions are high in Venezuela as the death toll continues to rise to over 1,430 now after two powerful earthquakes struck 4 days ago. Families have reported that some 69,000 people are missing. Many civilians are leading search efforts, frustrated by what they see as an inadequate government response. International rescue teams continue to join the effort, with some 17 flights bringing over 1,600 rescue workers yesterday. The disaster is a major challenge for acting President Delcy Rodriguez. The capital's main airport is damaged, complicating aid delivery. The military said it had struck 10 targets in Iran as President Trump continues with a string of attacks that have shaken the war's uneasy ceasefire. The military said in a post on X yesterday that Iran had a chance to honor the ceasefire but elected not to when its forces attacked a ship near the Strait of Hormuz. This is SRN News.
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2: It's time to check your Sunday forecast on News Talk 1250 KBRF. Hot today, maybe 90 with a southeast wind at 15 to 30 miles an hour. We do have a slight chance for some midday thundershower activity and also a 30% chance for evening rain. Otherwise, partly cloudy, 73 for the overnight low. Hot tomorrow, look for 97 by tomorrow afternoon, and that southeast wind stays brisk at 10 to 20 miles an hour. There's your forecast on News Talk 1250 KBRF.
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0: With SRN News, I'm Ron Taylor. The situation has grown more desperate by the hour in Venezuela as people dig through the rubble of collapsed homes and apartment buildings. The country is now on its fourth day after the devastating 1-2 punch of 7.2 and 7.5 magnitude earthquakes Wednesday. As correspondent Charles Deledesma reports, amid a disappointing government response, many people are taking their appeals to find missing loved ones online.
1: With communication patchy, social media and online registries have become a crucial tool for many Venezuelans seeking information and resources beyond sparse government statistics.
0: Engineers and other experts say the back-to-back earthquakes on Wednesday were among the most intense to hit the country in more than a century, leveling buildings and leaving more than 1,430 people dead and scores injured. SRN News and our parent company Salem Media are partnering with Christian nonprofit Food for the Poor to rush emergency aid to victims of this tragedy. 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The latest attacks across the Persian Gulf show the potential for the Iran war to spin out of control.
2: Iran launches new attacks, a drone assault targeting Bahrain and against a ship in the Strait of Hormuz, likely Tehran's response to overnight airstrikes by the U.S. Those were in response to an Iranian drone attack Thursday on a ship trying to get out of the strait. This comes as the two countries are trying to reach a final accord to end the conflict following an interim peace deal. Vice President J.D. Vance on social media Friday night saying Iran should just pick up the phone if there are disagreements about the ceasefire agreement, but violence will be met with violence. I'm Julie Walker.
0: Utah is under a fire emergency across the state. The National Weather Service issuing a red flag warning on Friday. This is SRN News. A new poll asks Americans what they believe about God.
3: The Cultural Research Center at Arizona Christian University reports that only 50% of adults believe that God is best described as the, quote, all-powerful, all-knowing, perfect, and just creator of the universe who rules that universe today. CRC Director Dr. George Barna says the idea that the God of the Bible is the sole omnipotent creator deity is no longer the dominant theological view of Americans, as it was until shortly after the start of the new millennium. Michael Harrington reporting.
0: Anti-Semitism is on the rise around the world, and Germany is no exception. According to a new report from the Federal Association of Departments for Research and Information on Anti-Semitism, an average of 24 anti-Semitic acts were recorded in Germany every day last year. Joseph Schuster of the Central Council of Jews in Germany says these are not statistical outliers. This is SRN News. Tourists visiting the nation's capital this weekend are in for a special treat as the military is honored Sunday, but there is lots more in store as the state fair continues through July 10th.
4: Every day, the America 250 celebration features something fresh. On Sunday, a patriotic tribute to the U.S. military. CEO of the Freedom 250 event, Keith Kroc, tells the Salem Radio Network, Friday, July 3rd is also going to be great.
5: We call it the Wings of Freedom Day. You'll see flyovers that will include all kinds of aircraft, including the F-35s, more F-18s, F-22s, Thunderbirds. So that's going to be one where you'll be looking up in the air.
4: Laura Winters reporting.
0: Paris bans public drinking as wildfires burn in the UK. The heat record for June broken already for the second day in a row. A rare red weather warning in effect there, and Parisians have been ordered not to drink public water. More details at srnnews.com. I'm Ron Taylor.

0: With SRN News, I'm Ron Taylor. The U.S. military says it had struck 10 targets in Iran at President Trump's direction, continuing a string of attacks that have shaken the war's uneasy ceasefire. The military said in a post on X yesterday that Iran had a chance to honor the ceasefire agreement but elected not to when its forces attacked a ship near the Strait of Hormuz earlier yesterday. The largest fire in the United States is burning through tender, dry forest in Utah, fueled by conditions that fire managers and experts call unprecedented. There was little relief from the strong winds Saturday, and experts there and city officials have canceled any 4th of July fireworks plans. Tensions remain high in Venezuela as the death toll now has risen to 1,430 people after two powerful earthquakes struck 4 days ago. Families have reported that some 69,000 people remain missing. This is SRN News.
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2: It's time to check your Sunday forecast on News Talk 1250 KBRF. Hot today, maybe 90 with a southeast wind at 15 to 30 miles an hour. We do have a slight chance for some midday thundershower activity and also a 30% chance for evening rain. Otherwise, partly cloudy, 73 for the overnight low. Hot tomorrow, look for 97 by tomorrow afternoon, and that southeast wind stays brisk at 10 to 20 miles an hour. There's your forecast on News Talk 1250 KBRF.
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0: With SRN News, I'm Ron Taylor. Tensions are high in Venezuela as the death toll rises to 1,430 people after two powerful earthquakes struck 4 days ago. Families have reported that 68,900 people are still missing. Many civilians are lending search efforts and leading them, frustrated by what they see as an inadequate government response. International rescue teams continue to join the effort, with 17 flights bringing in over 1,600 rescue workers by Saturday. The disaster is a major challenge for acting President Delcy Rodriguez. The capital's main airport also damaged, complicating aid delivery there. The largest fire in the United States is burning through the tender dry forest in Utah. It's fueled by conditions that fire managers and experts are calling unprecedented. There was little relief from the strong winds on Saturday. This is SRN News.
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2: It's time to check your Sunday forecast on News Talk 1250 KBRF. Hot today, maybe 90 with a southeast wind at 15 to 30 miles an hour. We do have a slight chance for some midday thundershower activity and also a 30% chance for evening rain. Otherwise, partly cloudy, 73 for the overnight low. Hot tomorrow. Look for 97 by tomorrow afternoon, and that southeast wind stays brisk at 10 to 20 miles an hour. There's your forecast on News Talk 1250 KBRF.
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5: News this hour from Town Hall. I'm Ron Taylor. The U.S. has responded to a drone attack in the Strait of Hormuz as Iran violates the ceasefire.
6: U.S. Central Command says the targets were missile and drone locations and coastal radar sites in Iran. President Trump blamed Iran for a drone strike on a ship in the Strait of Hormuz, saying it violated the ceasefire. Before the strikes, the president was asked if Iran would face

0: with SRN News. I'm Ron Taylor. Tensions are high in Venezuela as the death toll rises to 1,430 people after two powerful earthquakes struck 4 days ago. Families have reported that 68,900 people are still missing. Many civilians are lending search efforts and leading them, frustrated by what they see as an inadequate government response. International rescue teams continue to join the effort, with 17 flights bringing in over 1,600 rescue workers by Saturday. The disaster is a major challenge for acting President Delcy Rodriguez. The capital's main airport also damaged, complicating aid delivery there. The largest fire in the United States is burning through the tender dry forest in Utah. It's fueled by conditions that fire managers and experts are calling unprecedented. There was little relief from the strong winds on Saturday. This is SRN News.
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4: 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We're visiting with Corteva Portfolio Marketing Lead for Row Crop Fungicides, Madison Riggel. We know these foliar diseases can quickly take hold of a crop if those conditions are right. Talk to me about Forceval Fungicide. Why is that a strong option?
5: We're really excited. This is the first season that we will have Forceval Fungicide. And Forceval really provides growers a powerful tool to help control those key diseases and protect the crop. It's built on three powerful modes of action. So it's giving that grower that confidence they'll have, you know, control over key diseases like the tar spot, southern rust, gray leaf spot, northern corn leaf blight, really being the corn focus, and Forceval also being really strong with frog eye leaf spot. With that protection, in addition to what we say our novel SDHI, it has residual up to 30 days. So that really gives growers some extra protection on the back end through those critical growth stages that most competitive fungicides don't have. Farmers should definitely work with their local Corteva rep. In addition, they can also visit Corteva.com/fungicide facts for more information on Forceval fungicide from Corteva AgriScience.
6: It's time to check your Sunday forecast on News Talk 1250 KBRF. Hot today, maybe 90 with a southeast wind at 15 to 30 miles an hour. We do have a slight chance for some midday thundershower activity and also a 30% chance for evening rain, otherwise partly cloudy, 73 for the overnight low. Hot tomorrow, look for 97 by tomorrow afternoon, and that southeast wind stays brisk at 10 to 20 miles an hour. There's your forecast on News Talk 1250 KBRF.
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8: 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This week on Minnesota Military Radio, we sit down with Minnesota State University Moorhead to discuss education opportunities for veterans, service members, and military family members. We'll also learn how federal ammunition supports the military community. Joining us for the first half of the show from Minnesota State University Moorhead are Aaron Krenz and Josh Clark. Aaron is a retired lieutenant colonel with more than 33 years of service in the Minnesota National Guard. He currently serves as the Yellow Ribbon Advanced Director, where he supports military-connected students as they transition into civilian careers. In that role, Aaron helps secure job placements, connects students with on-campus career services, educates employers on the value of military-affiliated talent, and coordinates job shadowing, paid partnerships, practicums, and student teaching opportunities. Josh is a retired Chief Master Sergeant with more than 29 years of service in the North Dakota National Guard. He currently serves as the Veterans Outreach Director, where he leads the Veterans Success Program. Josh focuses on removing barriers, strengthening connections, and supporting more than 330 military-connected students attending Minnesota State University Moorhead. That's a mouthful, but Aaron and Josh, welcome to Minnesota Military Radio.
9: Thanks, Doug.
10: Thanks, Doug. Glad to be here.
8: Well, it's good to see you again. One of the great things about doing this show is I get the opportunity to see many people that I've served with. So great to see you and this time out of uniform. So welcome to the show. And I'm glad things are going well, and I'm glad retirement is treating you well. So how about if we start with that? I'll go to you first, Aaron, and maybe you can give a little bit of a history. I already talked about you retired as lieutenant colonel, but talk to us about your military career and then ultimately what led you to Minnesota State University Moorhead.
10: Yeah, I had a fantastic career in the Minnesota National Guard as an artilleryman.
8: I'm sorry, what was that? I couldn't hear you. What now?
10: Yeah, through the ringing in my ears as well. Yeah, as an artillery officer, had a great career doing that. And then also some other assignments up at Camp Ripley. And then ended up my career as the counter-drug director with the Minnesota National Guard. So had a tremendous career, but more importantly, had built some great relationships in the Guard that I, you know, are going to be with me forever.
8: Yeah.
10: You know, and you're one of them. And, I just want to just thank you for your friendship over the years. And then just, with all the Minnesota National Guardsmen and women that I've had, and built those relationships with. Those are the things that I'll take with me forever. You know,
8: it's always the people.
10: It is.
8: That you truly miss the most. Yeah.
10: Definitely. Yep. But one of those assignments that I had during my career was, as the Beyond the Yellow Ribbon, coordinator, director, in helping our young men and women, soldiers and airmen come home after deployment. And, was one of those assignments that was unique and, non-typical of a military assignment, in helping them transition back home after deployment, but also helping them find, you know, become career ready. You know, some of them were transitioning back to school. Mm-hmm. Some of them were transitioning back to their families and back into different military jobs. And so at the time, it was something new that we were trying for the first time. And we all knew how important it was. But really, in this part of my life, it was something that I took that experience and transitioned it to my next chapter after my military career. And it has really helped me be successful in this new role.
8: Yeah, and, you know, you were telling me a little bit before the show as we were, you know, just talking through, and it pays to go to basketball games because you never know where you might meet the person that's going to hire you for your next job.
10: That's correct. Yeah. After I retired, you know, I took some time off and just reoriented myself on what I wanted to do. I didn't want to just jump into anything.
8: Yeah.
10: But I went back to my alma mater, Minnesota State University Moorhead, and I was attending a basketball game and There was a pretty energetic man standing next to the court, and it just so happened to be the new president of the university. And I started sharing who I was and what I was doing. I didn't actually know who he was at the time. And he was like, wow, you know, we've got this opportunity here. We're trying to be the most veteran-friendly university in the state of Minnesota. And let me connect you with Josh Clark, my counterpart here today. Yeah. And you know, the story goes that there was, you know, in this opportunity to connect veterans with career-ready opportunities. So,
8: well, I mean, definitely your opportunities inside the Guard saying yes to the assignment, which, you know, normally you don't get much of an option. It's, oh, right. Yes, sir, I'll do it. but definitely, so really set you up for this next chapter. We'll talk a little bit more about your role, and I want to make sure we give Josh an opportunity. You served, obviously, as well, as I said in the intro. Tell us a little bit about your military service and what brought you to Minnesota State University, Morehead.
9: Yeah, so I started my career in the North Dakota Army National Guard in Air Defense Artillery, so kind of a sister to field artillery. But I only did that for about 3 years and transferred to the Air National Guard looking for full-time employment. There wasn't much on the Army Guard side, so transitioned there, which made my dad happy. He was a career Air Force and Air National Guard, so he wasn't real happy when I joined the Army first. But I'm glad I did that first, but I did wise up and transfer to the Air Force. But I spent my entire Air National Guard career in security forces, served in Afghanistan, ended my career as a senior enlisted leader for the 119th Security Forces Squadron. And when I retired in 2023, I wasn't sure what I wanted to do. And when the Veterans Outreach Director position opened at Minnesota State University Moorhead, I felt called to it. You know, you spend years working with college students because so many service members join for college benefits. And so advising them everything from my role as a training NCO all the way into my senior enlisted leader position, I felt like a natural transition, and now I get to continue working with veterans and military family members. So it's a fun job.
8: Yeah. Well, before I forget to say it to both of you, thank you for your service. We do appreciate it. It does not come without sacrifice, and so we recognize that and always try to thank our service members when we have the opportunity. We'll run out of time, and I want to make sure we get to talk a little bit about this program and let you really, you know, plug what Minnesota State University Moorhead or MSU Moorhead is doing for the veteran community, for, you know, those students that you have on the campus. And you, in your positions, you kind of have this unique thing where you both were serving, you transitioned out, and so you might you've experienced what some of maybe our students could be experiencing as well. And so let's talk a little bit about what the transition was like for you and maybe some of those things that you wish you would have known as you're transitioning out or maybe even getting ready to go to college that, you know, you didn't know then, but you certainly wish you would have known. I'll start with you, Aaron.
10: Well, certainly transitioning, you know, as an officer, I thought I had a lot of good skills that were applicable to the civilian sector. But what I lacked was the ability to convey those skills onto my resume. I started building my resume, but I was like, man, I just do not know how to convert the language into what the civilian sector was looking for. So I spoke with a lot of business leaders and networked and gave them copies of my resume and just got a lot of feedback from them. And then also as an officer or senior leader in the organization, we don't always get a lot of opportunity to interview for jobs. As you have mentioned before, you usually are plucked and told where to go.
8: Yeah.
10: So I think that in some respects that does us a disservice to us to be able to compete and interview, because it's a lot of times it's not a how do we talk about ourselves and what we did to contribute to the success of something when we're just told, hey, good job, you're going to do this next.
8: Yeah.
10: So that sharpening that interview, the interview technique skills was something that I knew that I had to hone in on. So I did a few mock interviews and did some actual interviews with some companies, fully knowing that I probably didn't have a chance at it, just to practice and rehearse that process of talking about the things that I had done and what it resulted in.
8: We've had the Eagle Group, Veterans Minnesota, on this program many times, and that's the one thing that they constantly talk about is, you know, that translating military experience to civilians. And you know what? Being a field artillery officer sounds really cool to someone who knows what that means. But in the real world, most people don't, nor do they really care. So what about you, Josh? What kind of tips or tricks do you have that maybe you wish you would have known about? We've got about less than a minute.
9: Yeah, sure. So biggest thing, like Aaron said, is it's not just that translation. It's what I would call demilitarizing your resume. So instead of talking about commanders and units, you're talking about managers and organizations and things like that. The other big thing, I guess, for Guard and Reserve members, we already both, even as an AGR technician, you already have one foot in the civilian world and one foot in the military. So it is a little easier doing that transition than that active duty service member, and certainly an active duty retiree that's been doing that for a long time. But I would say that's the hardest thing is the skills and the resume, but then also demilitarizing how you speak.
8: Yeah, no doubt. Okay, we'll take a quick break here. We'll come back. I want to talk about how you're supporting our students up at MSU Moorhead. This is Minnesota Military Radio. Please stay with us. We'll be right back.
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8: Welcome back to Minnesota Military Radio. In the studio with me is Aaron Krenz and Josh Clark, both from the Minnesota State University Moorhead. And, you know, you guys talked a little bit about your transition and some of the things that, you know, maybe you struggled with. I want to make sure we talk about what our military connected students are maybe struggling with through your experience. So Josh, I'll let you kind of kick that off. And, you know, you've been there a little longer. So what have you seen as some of those challenges?
9: Sure. So for our Guard and Reserve students, they're typically those 18 to 19 year olds. So after they finish basic training, tech school, AIT, they're coming into college just like their peers are. And they deal with the same thing as that those students do other than that dual purpose service piece. But Our veterans coming off of active duty, they're dealing with being older than the average student. So the same issues that any adult learner has with that age gap, not being able to connect with younger students because they've gone and done some adulting and some living and now dealing with the angst of an 18-year-old drama is something that's difficult. And because so many of them are balancing usually family, work, and school, now you get an isolated feeling because it's more difficult to make friends, do those typical things that a college student is encouraged to do on campus with clubs and things like that. You just don't have time.
14: Yeah. And, you know, you're talking about a bunch of barriers and things that, you know, you're trying to combat. And Aaron, I'm just wondering, you know, in your role or, you know, how do you support Josh and his team to remove some of those barriers and make this transition just a little bit better so that they can be in a conducive environment for learning?
10: Yeah, exactly. Part of the Yellow Ribbon Advance program is the mission is to reduce those barriers. And a lot of times, some of our military connected students, you know, in order to do like their practicums or student teaching, those things are, in the past have been done free. You know, they're expected to do those additional hours, donated time within their classroom. And so in order to do those, they've had to take on second jobs to make ends meet and then also spend time with their family. Part of our program provides money to be able to pay for those practicum hours so that they don't have to take on second jobs, so that they can spend those additional time with their families. Because we all know the military takes a lot of time away from your family.
14: It's not
10: already
14: 1 weekend, a month, 2 weeks, a year anymore.
10: It sure isn't.
14: Yeah.
10: It sure isn't.
14: So, you know, as a part of that, right, that you go through this program, obviously they're getting a great education. But at the end of that, we're hoping we can do some job placement too. How do you help, like, talk to employers in that area? Or how do you promote your military-connected students to the employers so they know that they're making a good decision when they hire someone who has that military service or experience?
10: Yeah, so a couple of different ways. We've partnered with the Fargo-Moorhead, West Fargo Chamber of Commerce to, number one, train them. And there's thousands of companies in that area that are seeking employees. And so we've done webinars with their partner companies on what military-connected students bring to their companies and what they should know about veteran students, because there's still some stigma out there about what veterans may or may not bring to the company. But we break down that stigma and say, hey, look, there's so much powerful things that a veteran student and employee brings to your company in the positive. And then when we bring and partner them with a military-connected student, they are amazed at the things, number one, organized, they show up on time, they're super respectful, and a lot of times our interns' practicums, they're getting a job offer before their internship is even over because they're just fully impressed with the work level that they're exhibiting.
14: And so, you know, obviously it's easy to say all these things, right? The student still has to demonstrate this skill set.
10: But they sure do.
14: In those early conversations with the employers or prospective employees, the companies, what is one of those traits that you always tout as, hey, look at this is one of the most common things that you will get from a military member that comes to work for you and your company?
10: Well, they've all had to work under pressure. And they've all had to make decisions under pressure. And so, whether it be through boot camp or having somebody, exhibit any type of mental pressure under them and have them make decisions, and they've all had to work through change.
14: Yeah.
10: You know, how many organizations have gone through either an IT or systems change or leadership changes? All of our military-connected students have had to work through some type of change.
14: And if they made it through basic training, we also know they know how to follow directions.
10: Yeah, and that's not only the service member or veteran. That's our military-connected families.
14: Yeah,
10: that's
14: right.
10: Our spouses. That's our dependents. You know, with their military, their family member deploying and having to do everything at home. They know how to thrive and survive through change.
14: Yeah, that's awesome. We've got like 4 minutes or so, and Josh, I want to make sure that you have the opportunity to talk about some of the other programs and other things that you know, MSU Moorhead offers for the military-connected people, because we know that there has to be a connection to. So maybe you can talk about that stuff.
9: So two of my favorite would be, one, our Dragon Student Veterans Club, which is also a Student Veterans of America chapter. So it has a national affiliation and opportunities that come with that. But the whole idea of having that club is to have a connected community of military-connected students, connecting people with like experiences. Nobody knows what you're going through like somebody that's going through it or has gone through it, right?
14: Right.
9: So getting those veterans and military family members connected with each other. The other would be Dragon Valor, and Valor is an acronym. So it's a veteran ally organization. That is our military cultural competency training. The

0: be from them instead of us doing it on their behalf.
1: Yeah, and you know, when you hear things from some other people, especially those who have experienced it as well, it makes a little bit better. You know, I'm just thinking through, you know, how you get everybody connected. Obviously, they have a choice, but how do you know, like in your community, in the students, how do you know that they're a military or service connected person unless they disclose it, or maybe because they're using an educational benefit? But I mean, you said 330, or at least that's what I was tracking in the intro, 330. So how do you guys figure this out? How do you get people to come in and say, yep, you know what? I am a part of this community.
0: Sure. So there's the two questions on the admissions forms. Have you served or has your parent or spouse ever served? So that's how we generally identify the students. But then at our orientations and visitation days, give a little spiel up there. Like, here's what we're here for. We're here to connect you with benefits and scholarships and things like that. So that usually gets people to come and talk to us. And we identify more students that way as well, especially those that have, say, a step parent that served and they don't think of themselves as a military child.
1: Now, Aaron, I know you want to talk about a real quick success story. So we got like a minute and a half here. So maybe you can just kind of tell us why this program is so important and demonstrate it.
2: Yeah, we had a military connected student was on active duty and then moved to the Army Reserve and was an operations management degree. Did an internship at our Plains Art Museum up there, one of the biggest museums in the whole region up there. And during his interview, the chief curator handed him a list of all the tasks that he would be doing during his job. And as he was looking it over, I was having a conversation with the chief curator just to talk, you know, some of the other details. And in the period of that 3 minutes, she looked back at him and said, "Do you have any questions?" And she said, "No, would you like me to brief you back on my priority of how I would do this?" And he's an engineer in the reserves, and he basically back briefed her on his priority list. So he used his engineer skills and basically from how he would stack the lumber and rearrange and tag all their display stuff that they've been racking and stacking for years, and they were just running out of space. And she was just flabbergasted. Yeah. She was just like speechless. She's like, "You did that in like 3 minutes that we were just sitting here?" And so, and he was like pretty skeptical of like his skill set. It's like, "I don't know what I'm going to really get out of this." Yeah. But, and he had no idea that this was where he was going to land. But he's currently working there full time. He's in charge of their safety program and everything. So just a tremendous story, and credit to him and his skills.
1: Well, we definitely want people to, you know, if they haven't disclosed or if they haven't gotten involved with any of those veterans programs or military connected type organizations up there, to go and do that. And, you know, unfortunately, we're out of time here, but I just want to say thanks so much for coming in, sharing a little bit about the great work that you all are doing up there. And, you know, once again, not only thanks for your service, but thanks for taking care of those who are service connected, not through disability, I mean, but because of their personal service or someone else's service, and they're seeking education at Minnesota State University Moorhead. So, Aaron, Josh, thanks so much. Hope you guys have a great rest of the day.
0: Thanks for having us, Doug.
1: All right. This is Minnesota Military Radio. Please stay with us. We'll be right back.
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7: Welcome back to Minnesota Military Radio. I'm your host, Doug Wortham. Before I introduce our next guest, I want to remind you that the VA Resource Fair, celebrating America's 250th anniversary of independence, is on July 1st. That's Wednesday, July 1st, 11 to 2, out at the Minneapolis VA. Again, a big VA resource fair. A bunch of different entities will be there, including the VA health team, eligibility, the Veterans Benefits Administration, of course, the Fort Snelling National Cemetery Administration as well. So go check them out. All right, for the second half of this show, we're learning how federal ammunition continues to support the military community. Joining me in the studio are three guests with strong ties to both the military and the federal ammunition team. First, we welcome back a familiar voice to Minnesota Military Radio, Mr. Dennis Angel. He's a Marine Corps veteran and a retiree from federal ammunition. And then also joining us is Jared Cutney, an Army veteran and vice president of operations with the Kinetic Group. And finally, we're joined by Mark Hyland, and he's an Army veteran, and he's the senior operations manager at Rimfire Components. Gentlemen, welcome to Minnesota Military Radio.
8: Thank you, Doug.
9: Thanks for having us.
7: All right, Denny. I was warned by Tom to make sure that we only had Korans in the booth. For you to use as a writing utensil, so you should have a full box of crayons somewhere around here, all red.
8: Not quite full anymore. I ate three of them already.
7: Well, Tom will be disappointed to hear that, or maybe he'll rejoice in that because nothing has changed. We only get you for two segments, and I know that Federal has been just a great supporter of the military community, obviously through donations, monetary ways, of course, ammunition. We'll talk about all those things. But before we do that, just real quick, Denny, Marine Corps service, talk to us real quick about that. And then what led you to Federal?
8: Well, to start with, I got caught up in the last year of the draft. So my draft number was 9. So I thought, I knew I was going.
7: Yeah.
8: And so I decided to join the Marine Corps. Pretty certain it's because I watched too much Gomer Pyle as a young kid. But then after the Marine Corps, I spent 2 years in the Marine Corps. I was sent overseas to the Far East, but not into Vietnam. Five different countries, which is fine. Got out of the Marine Corps, and I wasn't certain still what I wanted to do. Heck, I'm going to be 73. I still don't know what I want to do. But I did find Federal Ammunition, and I was so thrilled that the day I got hired there, and I got hired there in 78, and I retired 2016. Fabulous career, fabulous company, and I can't wait for your listeners to hear more about.
7: Yeah, and they still let you come around.
8: Oh, good. There's something wrong with those guys. I don't know. They better check their security team.
7: Yeah, right. Well, hey, thank you for your service and obviously your support to the military community and what you've been able to do and, you know, get federal to do to support. And we do appreciate that. We know you've been one of those key personnel in getting that done. Jared, how about you? Tell us a little bit about your military service and what brought you out to federal.
9: Yeah, you bet. I was in the National Guard. I joined the National Guard in 1998. I was in my first year of college and looked forward to serving in the military as well as completing my degree. I was actually looking for a job, trying to get an internship, and realized that Federal Cartridge was in Anoka, Minnesota after going to the Career Center at the University of Minnesota. So I got an internship in R&D at Federal. And during that time, I was still in the Guard. We were deployed to Operation Iraqi Freedom in the middle of the internship. And we actually, interesting story, we had M16s when we were over there. We didn't have M4s at the time.
7: Oh, so God, that was early.
9: That was, yeah. So we actually emailed some of the folks at Federal. They took up a donation with some of the folks that knew me and one of my buddies that was there with me. And we got to convert our M16s to M4s. It's a little bit easier to get in and out of vehicles, of course, at the time. But anyway, so the opportunity I had to work at Federal started just as an internship, and it blossomed into much more than that, as I'm the vice president of operations now for the whole group.
7: Wow, that's awesome. Well, thank you for your service as well. And Mark, what about you?
10: Yeah, so I joined the military in 1991, the Army National Guard. Was in basic training when Desert Storm started. So
7: Desert Storm veteran.
10: That was pretty interesting.
7: We call that the good war.
10: Right. I served about 5 years, got out, really didn't have a plan, much like Denny. I grew up in Coon Rapids, and I didn't even know Federal was in Anoka. So I went, they were hiring, went and got hired. Started on the floor like many of us that work there, and I've just worked my way up through leadership. So yeah. I've been there 31 years in September.
7: Wow,
10: so.
7: Wow, that's awesome. I mean, obviously, you know, people that work there, they want to stay there. They obviously take good care of you. And, you know, maybe, you know, some of the benefits aren't so bad either. So how about if we talk a little bit about that history, though, Denny? Because, you know, you've been around, obviously, the longest out of the team here. Talk to us a little bit about Federal and, you know, what their history looked like.
8: Oh, certainly. Federal actually was founded in 1922, so we're 104 years old. Excuse me. Yeah, that's right. 104 years old.
9: He's a Marine. Okay.
8: Thank you. Yeah.
7: I saw him taking his shoes off.
8: I forgot I was wearing socks, so I couldn't really count very good. But no, and by the way, we had a fabulous 100th anniversary in 2022. We had Lee Greenwood on the stage, and he opened for Ted Nugent. It was quite an event. So
7: oh
8: it was
7: gosh.
8: Wonderful. But yes, Federal, clearly it makes ammunition. We provide ammunition to the military, the law enforcement, you know, the trap shooters, the professional shooters, all of that. And so when I was getting closer to retirement, I've been retired 10 years, June 1st of this year, 10 years. And I thought,
7: you're working more now than you were then, aren't you?
8: Oh, God, absolutely. I mean, I if you're getting ready to retire, you better have a plan. And my plan was to get more involved with military charities.
7: Yeah.
8: About 2 years before I retired, and get Federal more involved with military charities. And so I'm very proud of the fact that Federal supports on an annual basis. Now, and they do other things besides me. Trust me, they do a lot more besides me. But they give me, and Jared authorizes it every year, they give me ammunition, they give me money, they give me swag, hats, jackets, all that for 24 to 27 different military events and fundraisers every year. I mean, it's incredible.
7: Wow. Yeah, I mean, and you know, what's neat is you knew or you did have that plan, and mm-hmm. and you've been connected with military stuff for longer than that. I mean, mm-hmm. there's some other things we'll talk about here in a little bit. But, you know, when you think about the different entities, the 27 that's just on your list, mm-hmm. like, talk to us about what some of those entities are and maybe the support that you provide or federal ultimately sure. provides to
8: well,
7: them.
8: Well, let me start with one that caught my eye. Federal's, I'm very proud of the fact that federal traditionally every year will try to have a big barbecue for all their employees. And about 12 years ago, about 2 years before I retired, we're having one of those barbecues. And I look over and they always try to invite like either a military charity or any kind of a charity mm-hmm. to be part of that. And I looked over at a table, and there it said Twin Cities Honor Flight and Jerry Kaiser, which Minnesota radio show knows very well. I look over there and I go, oh, I'm going to walk over there. So I go up and introduce myself.
7: That was
8: and,
7: your first mistake.
8: I know. We all know Jerry, right? Crazy Jerry. And he's wonderful. I'm actually on the Twin Cities Honor Flight Committee as well. So I see him and talk to him a lot. Well, I go up to him and I say, so you're with the Honor Flight? And he said, yes, I am. And I said, well, I'm a little disappointed. Why? I said, I've logged on to your website to try to be a guardian about 2 years ago. I haven't heard a thing. He hands me a card and says, call me Monday. I was on the next honor flight, and I've been on it every year since.
7: Oh, wow, that's
8: and
7: awesome.
8: So it's been fabulous.
7: One of the things that comes to mind is the Minnesota National Guard's youth camp. And I know you remember this, but, you know, for a lot of years, I sent both of my kids to the camp. We were paying and we were buying ammunition. You know, and it's expensive. And Mark, you know, we were buying and all of a sudden someone at Federal says, wait a second, let us take care of you. Next thing I know, we've got more ammunition than we need. And so we've been able to stock, I don't say stockpile it, but carry over and not have to go buy it anymore. So that's awesome.
10: Yeah, right. And this one's kind of special to me because it's in my plant. So all that rimfire ammunition that you get for free.
7: Yeah.
10: My plant builds that. So, I mean, this has been a decade long thing that's been going on. You know, it's 300-400 kids.
7: Yeah.
10: They're all, you know, family members or, you know, custodians of other, you know, guards members. So, but it's pretty cool. They get them down and they get them down on the ground, give them some 22s, teach them how to shoot. And it was really fun and really cool to see.
7: Yeah, no, it is. It's a great event. And, you know, because of a donation like that, the fee for the camp is able to be relatively cheap as well. I mean, I think it's $150 or something for a full week overnight. You know, that's three meals a day, a bunch of activities. And, you know, think of the money that was being spent annually just buying ammunition. You know, and 22 rounds aren't all that expensive, but it's inexpensive.
10: And I also think it was the first, accredited camp of any National Guard in the country.
7: You're right.
10: So
7: that's
10: really, really cool.
7: Yeah.
8: You know, Camp Ripley actually allowed us to do something that I wasn't expecting. The day that Mark and I and one of our previous bosses took 15 cases up there to your camp on day one, they said, hey, come on over here and we're going to get you all geared up. And what did they let us do, Mark?
10: Yeah, so they loaded up a howitzer and we got to pull the cord on it. It was pretty cool.
7: Hope you had earring protection in there.
10: Pretty impressive amount of power.
7: Our last guest, Aaron, would have been a little jealous. Well, he's probably done a million times. Yeah. Hey, gentlemen, we're going to take a quick break here. I want to come back and talk about some other partnerships and I really want to talk about that Veterans Memorial. I want to hear about that a little bit. This is Minnesota Military Radio. Please stay with us. We'll be right back.
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11: 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Hot today, maybe 90 with a southeast wind at 15 to 30 miles an hour. We do have a slight chance for some midday thundershower activity and also a 30% chance for evening rain. Otherwise, partly cloudy, 73 for the overnight low. Hot tomorrow, look for 97 by tomorrow afternoon. And that southeast wind stays brisk at 10 to 20 miles an hour. There's your forecast on News Talk 1250 KBRF.
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7: 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In the studio with me from Federal Ammunition is Dennis Angel, Jared Cutney, and Mark Highland. Great supporters from the Federal Ammunition team in Anoka. Glad to have you guys in the studio carrying over to this segment. And, you know, we only get about 8.5 minutes with you here, and I know you got some great things coming up. And so, Jared, I do want to make sure we get an opportunity for you to talk about a couple of things that have to do with shooting, by all things. That's kind of crazy, right? Federal Ammunition. So talk about this Shoot for the Troops stuff or Shooting for the Troops events.
9: Yeah, there's two separate organizations or two separate events that we work together with, and one is Shoot for the Troops and the other is Shooting for the Troops. Both of them obviously benefit military families, specifically the Minnesota Military Family Foundation and Stand Down. Both of these are great events. We love to donate the ammo for them and make sure that everyone has a great time out there. We also do send some of our own shooters to those events and participate. It's a great way for us to get out there and obviously show the support that we have for our veterans and their families. And it's just a great opportunity for us to put our products into use, obviously. One thing that we're also doing coming up in the next year or so, we're planning our own event. So we're going to have a federal sponsored, and hosted, frankly, event that we are going to be donating the charity or donating the funds to a charity that Denny's going to talk to us a little bit about. But that's really near and dear to our heart, is to get out and use our products, donate our products, see our products in use, and look at the benefit of those products, not only from the enjoyment that the end user is getting, but also to benefit these great charities that we're a part of. So we're really happy to do that. Of course, we do other events, you know, like Denny mentioned earlier, golfing events and whatnot. But ever since we started to think about this a little bit more strictly as far as our products are related, yeah, we wanted to get to the point where we are using our products in the field and raise funds that way. So. Yeah. The Blaine Veterans Memorial is what Danny's going to talk about next, and that's what the event that we're going to have in the next 12 months or so is going to support.
7: All right. Well, Danny, let's hear all about it.
8: Oh, absolutely. The Veterans Memorial Park is probably about 6 years old. For any of you out there that have not seen it, I encourage you to go look at it. You can Google Blaine City Hall. It's right out their front door. There is probably about $600,000 worth of memorials there, and they are all stunning. All the way from the Civil War, all the way up to the War on Terror, the Gold Star family, fallen soldiers, POWs, Purple Heart. I mean, it is an absolutely stunning park. The gentleman who started all that, his name is Steve Guider. He is a Blaine High School hockey coach. And after having conversations with his uncle who served in Vietnam, who then passed away, it ignited a patriotic spark in this man like I've never seen. And he went to City Hall, proposed the plan, and they donated the land, and ever since then, he's been nonstop, and that park is stunning.
7: Well, you guys will have to make sure that when you get the details locked in, you let us know. Absolutely. So we can share it on the show. Yeah. And, you know, I love supporting entities that support us, and when I say us, I mean military members. And so I do buy federal ammunition, by the way. This would be a great, great event to be able to support as well when you guys put that together. Before we run out of time, though, Mark, you know, as a guy who, you know, you seem very passionate about the youth camp piece and being able to go and experience Camp Ripley and kind of see these kids, you know, getting to fire the ammunition that you all donate. What does it mean to you to be a part of an entity, an organization that really does put their money where their mouth is? And, you know, not only do you talk about supporting military organizations, military service members, families, but you guys are doing it. And how does it make you feel as a veteran yourself being in this organization that is, again, supporting that organization or that entity of people?
10: Yeah, yeah, absolutely. I mean, I think we all take great pride working at Federal and supporting law enforcement, military especially, you know, and personally supporting military and working with Denny on the whatever it would be, you know, a golf tournament or whatever. I think we all need to give back to our communities. Mm-hmm. And that's it, being a veteran, that's what I'm passionate about. And, you know, as far as the business goes, it's good for business.
7: Yeah.
10: Right. Engaging the community. Where do they?
7: Why else
10: they
7: would we help? Have federal yes. ammunition on the program right now, yep. to be honest with you? Mm-hmm. Right.
10: Yep.
7: There would be really no reason. But, you know, not only are you doing it, you're doing it for the right reasons, in my opinion, not because you're trying to increase sales. You're doing it because you really do want to give back.
10: Absolutely.
9: It's the right thing to do. It's mm-hmm. in our DNA. Right.
7: Yeah.
9: So, I mean, that's just we realize that. And I think it being a good member of community supports the community. And therefore, they give back as well. And it's a great symbiotic relationship.
7: Sure. So that's why you can stay in business for, what was it, 104 years?
9: 104 years.
7: Yeah. Yeah. Yep. I mean, that's, you got to keep supporting your community. Well, so let's talk about that again real quick, Mark, though, because not every company or organization out there, you know, is trying to support the community that they reside in, right? So what would you say to other businesses? Why do you think it's important for a business, for an organization to give back and support not only their community, but in this case, our military?
10: Well, one word is freedom. I mean, right? Back to World War II.
7: Hey, when you pulled that cord, right. That was the sound of freedom
10: That was freedom, right? It's patriotism.
8: Yeah.
10: It's our Constitution. Us three, whatever. He's a Marine. He was in the Army. But we're all brothers because we swore the same oath, right? It's it's supporting our Constitution and believing that is America, is our Constitution.
8: Yeah, and Jared, you look like you wanted to add something to that. I mean, you know, at the position you're in as a VP, I mean, this is something. I mean, you're taking time away from production, to do things like this.
9: Right, and, you know, again, as I said earlier, it's just part of our DNA. It's the right thing to do. If you're a main company in an area, yes, you're employing a lot of people, and you benefit from them, they benefit from you. But at the same time, there's those opportunities for us to show that we really do care about that and invest in the community. Obviously, we're talking specifically about military organizations right now and what we support there. But there's things that we do well beyond that as well. You know, So I mean, it's reaching out to the local schools with scholarships. It's looking to do sponsorships for, you know, some of the sports teams and whatnot. And it's great to be a part of that. And frankly, you know, they benefit from it, but so do we, because it sort of brings us back to what are we really doing here? And we're part of a greater group that's, you know, really benefiting from everybody being in the community and making sure that we're supportive. So
8: yeah.
9: I think it's important to make sure that we remind everybody of that and keep that part of what we do.
8: Yeah.
20: Doug, if I could add to that, please. Just a little bit, you know, I would venture to say that just about every company's got a veteran working there.
8: Mm-hmm. Yeah.
20: And federal employees, about 950 production people. And of that, we've got about 250 veterans. And so
8: that's a good percentage.
20: It is. It's a very good percentage. Yeah. And we're very proud of that. Mm-hmm. In fact, if you ever drive past Federal on Highway 10 there, we put up on our 100th anniversary, our president put up a 100-foot flagpole and all the military flags in front of it. And when it was time to commemorate that flag, every veteran at Federal was invited out there in the field. We unfurled that 30-by-50-foot flag.
8: Yep. Wow.
20: We had veterans on every flagpole, and at one time, everything went up. So that's awesome. It was amazing.
10: It was probably one of the coolest things that I've ever done while working at
9: really
10: Federal.
9: Cool.
8: We've got 30 seconds here, and Danny, I just want to give you the opportunity. Someone's listening right now. Maybe they want to get involved one way or another. What would you tell someone? How can they get involved with Federal? How can they support Federal for the things that you're doing?
20: Well, support Federal, go to your local store, and when you need ammo, buy Federal. But beyond that, in all honesty, go to your Facebook page. For example, Veterans Memorial Park. Go to Facebook, search Veterans Memorial Park. You'll learn all about it. Go there and search Twin Cities Honor Flight. You'll find that.
8: Yeah.
20: Go there and search Shoot for the Troops, Shooting for the Troops. You'll find out all that information.
8: Support those organizations.
20: Absolutely. Yeah.
8: Well, hey, you guys have been great. Thank you so much for coming in. Dennis Angel, Jared Cutney, and Mark Hyland, I appreciate you guys so much. And good luck. 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I'm Doug Wortham, your host on Minnesota Military Radio. 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

0: It's time to check your Sunday forecast on News Talk 1250 KBRF. Hot today, maybe 90 with a southeast wind at 15 to 30 miles an hour. We do have a slight chance for some midday thundershower activity and also a 30% chance for evening rain. Otherwise, partly cloudy, 73 for the overnight low. Hot tomorrow, look for 97 by tomorrow afternoon, and that southeast wind stays brisk at 10 to 20 miles an hour. There's your forecast on News Talk 1250 KBRF.
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0: It's time to check your Sunday forecast on News Talk 1250 KBRF. Hot today, maybe 90 with a southeast wind at 15 to 30 miles an hour. We do have a slight chance for some midday thundershower activity and also a 30% chance for evening rain. Otherwise, partly cloudy, 73 for the overnight low. Hot tomorrow, look for 97 by tomorrow afternoon. And that southeast wind stays brisk at 10 to 20 miles an hour. There's your forecast on News Talk 1250 KBRF.
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0: once again we bring you Sing for Joy, featuring sacred music that expresses the biblical themes that are the basis of Christian worship for each week in the church year. 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
1: We open our program today with tender verses from the Psalmist that proclaim God's faithfulness. These verses are part of the assigned psalm reading from the Revised Common Lectionary, so congregations across the world will receive them in worship this Sunday. The psalmist begins, "I will sing of your steadfast love, O Lord, forever. With my mouth I will proclaim your faithfulness to all generations. I declare that your steadfast love is established forever. Your faithfulness is as firm as the heavens." We'll hear a song setting of those verses by composer Gerald Neer, an invitation to praise God and remember God's deep faithfulness.

My song shall be alway of the loving kindness of the Lord by Gerald Neer. Gloria Day Cantoris of Cape Cod, Massachusetts, sang with organist James Jordan and conductor Elizabeth C. Patterson. For everyone born a place at the table, for everyone born clean water and bread, a shelter, a space, a safe place for growing, for everyone born a star overhead. These words begin the text of the hymn arrangement we'll hear next by Tom Trenny, a 20th century hymn called For Everyone Born. This hymn comes to us this week by way of the gospel text assigned for this Sunday from Matthew 10. Jesus speaks to his disciples, offering instructions and wisdom for the journey of discipleship. Whoever welcomes you welcomes me, he says, and everyone who welcomes me welcomes the one who sent me. We hear contemporary words of welcome in this hymn, which reminds us that God delights when we create justice, joy, compassion, and peace.

We heard Tom Trenny's arrangement of the hymn For Everyone Born a Place at the Table by Shirley Arena Murray, tuned by Brian Mann. Trenny conducted the choir of First Plymouth Congregational Church in Lincoln, Nebraska. In his teaching about generous welcome, Jesus continues, speaking to his disciples, "Whoever welcomes a prophet in the name of a prophet will receive a prophet's reward, and whoever welcomes a righteous person in the name of a righteous person will receive the reward of the righteous. And whoever gives even a cup of cold water to one of these little ones in the name of a disciple, truly I tell you, none of these will lose their reward." Our next hymn, "Lord, Speak to Me That I May Speak," puts into words a prayer that we might embody the call of Christ that echoes through the ages, a call to extend welcome and hospitality.

Lord, speak to me that I may speak, a hymn by Francis Ridley Havergal and sung to the Philip Ames tune, Galilee. Paul Ludington Wright conducted St. Michael's Singers. To learn more about the music you hear on Sing for Joy, visit us on social media or on the web at singforjoy.org. 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The hymn Just As I Am, written in the mid-19th century by poet Charlotte Elliott, has come to be associated with revival movements in mid-century American Christianity, where it was used very often. In particular, Billy Graham used the hymn often during his gatherings across the country during the latter part of the 20th century. It is an appropriate hymn for moments like an invitation to discipleship, but also simply as a reminder that we are invited to come to God just as we are. We don't have to impress God in order for God to hear us and embrace us. That work has already been done. We'll hear a sung setting of that hymn now, sung to the familiar tune Woodworth. This tune is by William B. Bradbury, who also wrote the tunes of well-loved hymns like Jesus Loves Me and Sweet Hour of Prayer.

Just As I Am, hymn by Charlotte Elliott, sung to a William B. Bradbury tune. Charles K. Smith conducted Alice Parker's arrangement, sung by the Calvin College Alumni Choir of Grand Rapids, Michigan, with accompanist Kenneth Boss. We just heard a setting of the hymn that included only three stanzas, but next we'll hear a version that includes seven. This time we'll hear it set to a tune that may be less familiar to some Sing for Joy listeners, an English tune rather than the well-known American one we just heard. The fifth stanza in particular speaks to the kind of unconditional welcome from God for which we are grateful today. Just as I am, thou wilt receive, wilt welcome, pardon, cleanse, relieve. Because thy promise I believe, O Lamb of God, I come, I come.

Paul Trepte conducted the choir of Ely Cathedral with accompanist Scott Farrell, singing the Charlotte Elliott hymn, Just As I Am, music by Arthur H. Brown. We close today with the Frank Mason North hymn, Where Cross the Crowded Ways of Life. We'll hear John Eyre conducting his arrangement, sung by the Memphis Boy Choir of Memphis, Tennessee, with accompanist David J. Kinsley. The words of this hymn send us out with the assurance that wherever we go, God goes with us, sharing welcome and abundant life. Thanks be to God.

0: Sing for Joy presents sacred music expressing the biblical themes that are the basis of Christian worship for each week of the church year. Your host is Reverend Alexandra Jacob. This series is a production of St. Olaf College, an institution of the Evangelical Lutheran Church in America. 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Our communications coordinator is Carolyn Pearson. The program is engineered and edited by Grant Fregueli and Mia Pardo. Sean Tonko is the program's producer, and our executive producer is Jeffrey O'Donnell. We're always glad to hear from our listeners. You can find us on Facebook and Instagram, or visit us at singforjoy.org. I'm Sean Tonko, inviting you to be with us again next week at this time when Sing for Joy returns.
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2: It's time to check your Sunday forecast on News Talk 1250 KBRF. Hot today, maybe 90 with a southeast wind at 15 to 30 miles an hour. We do have a slight chance for some midday thundershower activity and also a 30% chance for evening rain. Otherwise, partly cloudy, 73 for the overnight low. Hot tomorrow, look for 97 by tomorrow afternoon, and that southeast wind stays brisk at 10 to 20 miles an hour. There's your forecast on News Talk 1250 KBRF.
3: Good morning. Thank you for joining me this morning. We are going to keep studying on love. We've been studying now on love in our church for 6 months. So we're going to keep going here because it is so great. And we're looking for that transformation so that we can change to be like Jesus loves. So let's look at Galatians 5:16. And it says, "This I say then, walk in the Spirit, and ye shall not fulfill the lust of the flesh." So some think walking in the Spirit is some kind of mystical experience where they just sort of float around, caught up in the Holy Spirit, but it's really very simple. It's walking in the fruit of the Spirit. It's walking in love. Let's keep reading here. Let's read verse 18. "But if you be led of the Spirit, ye are not under the law. Now the works of the flesh are manifest, which are these: adultery, fornication, uncleanness, lasciviousness, idolatry, witchcraft, hatred, variance, emulations, wrath, strife, seditions, heresies, envyings, murders, drunkenness, revelings, and such like, of the which I tell you before, as I have also told you in time past, that they which do such things shall not inherit the kingdom of God. But the fruit of the Spirit is love, joy, peace, long-suffering, gentleness, goodness, faith, meekness, temperance. Against such there is no law. And they that are Christ's have crucified the flesh with the affections and lusts. If we live in the Spirit, let us also walk in the Spirit." So Paul lists the works of the flesh first. Then he lists the fruit of the Spirit. Verse 19 again, it says, "Now the works of the flesh are manifest." Or we could say it this way: if you walk in the flesh, then the works of the flesh will be manifested and they will dominate you. And then verse 16, it says, "Walk in the Spirit, and you will not fulfill the lust of the flesh." So how do we walk in the Spirit? We walk in the fruit of the Spirit, and that's to walk in love. Now, love here is at the very beginning. It's the very first one. So if we don't have love, if we're not walking in love, all of the other fruits of the spirits will be hindered then. We have to walk in love first. And then it says, against such there is no law. So in other words, when we are walking in the fruit of the Spirit, there is no law that can bear witness against us, because we'll be fulfilling all the requirements of God's law. So putting it simply, we can say that to walk in the Spirit is to walk in these nine fruits of the born-again, recreated believer's spirit. In Romans 13 and verse 10. Romans 13, verse 10. Love worketh no ill to his neighbor. Therefore, love is the fulfilling of the law. Or we could say, love works no ill to anyone. So I'd like to tell a testimony, true testimony. A traveling minister and his wife had just enough money just to get to the next church to preach. That's all they had. So they stayed at the pastor's parsonage there, and they thought the pastor would give them food after church that night, but he didn't. And so they went to bed hungry. Now this traveling minister, he preached and ministered at the church that night, and then they went to bed hungry. The next morning, the pastor and his wife of the church were already gone. There was no breakfast and there was no lunch. Then the pastor and the wife, they came home right before the night meeting and never said a word. So they didn't have any supper. After the second night church service, they didn't give them anything to eat and they went to bed hungry again. They got up the next morning, and this pastor and wife of this church had already gone. They didn't come back for lunch. So the minister, traveling minister and his wife, they found one shriveled hot dog, one egg, and one stale piece of bread in the kitchen of the parsonage. The traveling minister's flesh and mind got stirred up. He told his wife, I'm going to call the district superintendent and ask him, what kind of ministers do you have in this district anyway? We haven't had anything to eat for 2 days. He went to the phone, started to call, but something on the inside stopped him. It was the love of God stopping him. He told his wife, I'm not going to call. People who act like these pastors aren't going to make it spiritually anyway, but I'm not going to contribute to their downfall. I'm not going to be the one to trip them up. I have to walk in love, because love worketh no ill to his neighbor. God's love is long-suffering, patient, and kind. So a deacon from that church came and knew something was wrong. He took them, the traveling minister and his wife, to his home and showed them a deep freezer full of meat and vegetables and said to take whatever they wanted. So they took food back and cooked it for themselves. And the pastor and wife of this church never did feed them. And they took up an offering every night for this traveling minister and his wife. But they only gave the traveling minister and his wife $43. They never gave them the offerings. So the traveling minister and his wife, they put their faith in God. They knew the Lord would meet their need. And what happened to the pastor and his wife of that church? Eventually, the district superintendent took that church away from them, and they never pastored again. He had to dismiss them from their fellowship. No one ever heard from them again. They just sort of disappeared from the area. Isn't that just sad? But it's important to God how we treat our brothers and sisters in the Lord. We are family, and you look up family and how God wants us to be with our brothers and sisters in the Lord. And God is very strong in how that's supposed to go. Well, let's go to John 15 and verse 9. As the Father, Jesus is speaking here, written in red, as the Father hath loved me, so have I loved you. Continue ye in my love. So he says this with the same love. Jesus says, as the Father has loved me with the same love, the same way the Father has loved me, so have I loved you. Continue ye in my love. That means if you're going to continue to move forward, it's on the basis that you understand love is in this with you. Let's look at some other translations of this. In the Living Bible, it says, I have loved you even as the Father has loved me. Live within my love. The Amplified Bible, it says, I have loved you just as the Father has loved me. Remain in my love and do not doubt my love for you. The CJB translation, just as my Father has loved me, I too have loved you, so stay in my love. The easy translation, I have loved you in the same way that the Father has loved me. Continue to live in a way that shows my love. In the Message Bible, I've loved you the way my Father has loved me. Make yourselves at home in my love. The We translation, I have loved you just as my Father has loved me. So let me love you always. So we're going to talk love, he loves me. We're going to think he loves me. We're going to believe he loves me. We're going to put our faith in he loves me. We have to let him love us. We don't have to work up and try to get him to love us. That's not what this says. He already does. He wants to love us more. And we're stopping that. So when we say and think and believe something different than he loves me, we're not letting him love us. And in his love, being in Christ, everything of him belongs to us. Even his corrections, chastening, his discipline. In Proverbs 3:12 says, whom the Lord loves, he corrects. And in Deuteronomy 8:5, it says, correction is a flow of the love of God. So we know then, correction, discipline, chastening, when God does that, he does it because he loves us. And as a parent, I do that with my children because I love them. And as a senior pastor of our church, I do that because I love those in my church. If God hasn't brought a correction to you, you might wonder if you're listening to love, because love will always be dealing with something that can be brought higher. Another translation says, in the same way that the Father loved me, I loved you. Now live in my love. And that means every day live mindful. The Father loves me. Jesus loves me. Every day. In James 4, it says, draw near to me, God says, and I'll draw near to you. So just as closely as we walk mindful of the love of God, that's how much we're going to experience it then. God is saying, I can only love you as much as you let me. So if we never think of it, we won't recognize when it's there. But if we draw near, we get more of it. We'll sense more of his love. Because we're the ones who measure the degree of closeness and fellowship, not him. I like to listen once in a while to Jesse Duplantis. He's a great minister. And he always says, Jesus sure loves Jesse. He says that all the time. Why does he say that? He's building it in him. Just like John, the disciple. I mean, if you read the book of John, if you read 1 John, 2 John, 3 John, you're going to see him always say, the disciple whom Jesus loves. The disciple whom Jesus loves. And we need to build this up. You need to say this about you. Put your name, man, there that Jesus sure loves, and then put your name in there. That should be a thing that you say all the time, all the time. And it's because the accuser of the brethren is always against us. We have to talk about who's for us. We have to stay on the side of love and not talk condemnation and guilt and shame and failure and fear and doubt. And because then we're going to believe the love flow if we stay talking about who's for us. God sure loves Maggie. I mean, you need to say that. At first, when you say it, it might feel a little bit awkward or a little bit bragging, but you're not. You're just saying what he says. Another translation says, hold on to my love. Don't let it leave your thoughts, your mind, your words. Practice the presence of God. Practice the presence of love. Because the accuser, he's going to bring up everything that we've done and parade our failures, mistakes, what we've messed up, our worries, our fears. He's going to parade them in front of us and try to get us to think, oh, God doesn't love me. He's not with me. He's mad at me. We did it wrong. I did it wrong. But you know what? Love covered us. Love rescued us. Talk about what love has done and what love is doing for us now. We can become skillful in the face of those accusations because the devil's trying to dismantle our faith. But he says, hold on to my love. What is that? That will keep us from buying into the accusations of the accuser against our life. You know, have you noticed that what he accuses us of, it's all like in the future, and it's not even true. Anything the devil is saying, it's not true. You know the opposite is true. If he's telling us God doesn't love us anymore, you know God loves us even more. If he's telling us, oh, you messed up this time, God, he's turned his back on you. He doesn't love you anymore. He's not going to bless you. He's disappointed in you. You know the opposite is true of that. Rejoice in that then. Rejoice, thank God, and tell the devil, no. And you tell him what that word says. So there were 11 disciples. There were 12 disciples. And there was 11 after the resurrection because Judas killed himself. They were all martyred but John. They tried to kill John, but it didn't work. They put him in a boiling pot of oil, sent him to the island of Patmos, and that's where John wrote Revelation. What an amazing book of the Bible. John wrote the Gospel of John, 1 John, 2 John, 3 John. He referred to himself as the disciple whom Jesus loved. The devil tried to kill him, but he couldn't. And why couldn't he? Because he was solidly established and skilled in God's love for him. Just as much as God loves Jesus, he loves John. That's what he was saying. God loves me. He loves me. He was constantly saying that. You know, when you get that in you, it can't be taken out. It can only get stronger. You get that in you and you keep saying that and you're thankful and grateful for it and you're rejoicing and praising God for it and you're just, you know, always saying it. It gets strong. It gets bigger and bigger, and it will get bigger than any fear trying to come, any worry trying to come, any condemnation, any lies of the devil, any situation, circumstances, problems, troubles. You'll sail through it because you'll be John. John said it. If God loved John, he loves me. He loves me. And love will not fail in the face of those trials, adversity, problems, troubles, situations, circumstance. Love won't fail in the face of opposition. Love cannot be dismantled. John had a revelation of that. He was continually saying it. He said it. Six times in one letter. Six times in one short letter. Do we want to get through every test and trial and persecution and tribulation and circumstance and all those things? Do we want to get through those? Well, then we better magnify and make it big that God loves me. God loves you. Jesus loves you. The Holy Spirit loves you. They're for you. They're with you. They're helping you. They're filling you. You're full. You're full, overflowing in that love. So in spite of every devil that hates you, there's more love for you than accusations against you. And we have to speak that. We have to say it. We have to talk about it. It has to be constantly just right there, right there. Anything that comes that is not of God, it's right there. It's right there. My youngest daughter, it's so cute. She always says she's the favorite child. And on cards, Mother's Day card, Father's Day cards, birthday cards, she always puts, they'll write, each one of the kids will write something separate on the card, and then Natalie will sign it, your favorite child. She's doing the same thing. She's doing the same thing. Why can't we say, I'm the favorite child of God. I'm the favorite child of God. Woo! John said that he was the favorite. He was the one God loves. He's the one that Jesus loves. He did that to notify hell. You come against me, he was saying. You just came against God. And he's jealous for the ones he loves. You better watch out. And when they tried to kill him, he knew God is love. God is love. That's huge. He got it so big in him. He got it so big that he knew you can't kill God, you can't kill love, so you can't kill who's filled with God's love. Wow. Isn't that amazing? Wow. That was John's mindset. I mean, what if we just, all of those worries and concerns about the future, what if we just said, you know what? Perfect love casts out fear. You can't make the one who's filled with God's love fearful of the future. Because you know what my future is? Filled with love. Filled with love. Wow. Situation comes and you'd be like, you can't get down or hurt the one who's filled with God's love. Because in this situation, you know what there's going to be? Love. Love covers a multitude of sins. So if I messed up, if I did something to do this, it's covered. Praise God. And then you just ask the Father to forgive you. It's done. Why? Because of love. Because of love. That was John's mindset. That should be our mindset. I'm infused with the love of God. And the love of God is greater in my life than the devil's death. Love of God is greater in my life than the devil's fear and hatred. The love of God is greater in my life than anything that the devil, demons, evil, the curse can do. I mean, that's how we have to talk. Why? Because that's how we want to live. John did what Jesus said, hold on to my love. Where? In our mouth? In our thought life? The way we respond? The way we treat others? Because the devil is after all of those. The devil doesn't want us to see ourselves as a loved one. He wants us to see ourselves as failed. Disappointed, not done it right, not enough, loser, alone, on shaky ground, frustrated, down, addicted, mediocre. That's an unrenewed mind. You know, worry, the devil loves when we worry, loves when we get into worry. What is worry? It's just fear. But worry is faith in the devil. Worry is faith in evil. Worry is faith in the curse. Why would we put our faith in that? But if the accuser can dismantle how we see ourselves, then we lay down our greatest weapon in his face, and that is God loves me. God restores me. God pulls me through. Not because I've done everything right, but for one reason. He loves me. He loves me. He loves me just like he loves Jesus. He loves me. And Jesus loves me. Jesus loves me just like the Father loves Jesus. Jesus loves me. So what will love do for his own children? Love gave the world God's Son. See, you could take God, the word God, and you could take the word love, and you can use those interchangeably. God gave the world his Son. You could say love gave the world his Son. But love gave his children everything of the kingdom of heaven. I'm going to say that one more time. Love gave the world his Son. But love gave his children everything of the kingdom of heaven. We can live there before we go there. Heaven on earth. Heaven on earth. That's how Jesus taught the disciples to pray. The Gospel of John, in the Gospel of John, John referred to and wrote about the love of God 57 times. I counted every one of them. I heard another minister say a different number, so I went to the book of John, and that number wasn't right. It was too low. And so I counted 57 times. In Matthew, Mark, and Luke together, it was love was referred to 35 times. John almost doubled that love. And what does that mean? It was very important to John. It was the foundation everything else was built on. When you have such skill with yielding to love, flowing with love, receiving love, giving love, faith isn't an issue. Trusting God, believing God, standing on his promises. That's not an issue because faith works by love. Everything works by love. Really, everything works by love. Salvation, it works because we believe God loves us. Otherwise, we could stop God. We could stop those blessings. We can have faith that goes nowhere if love of God isn't lived. It's not moving and winning. It's stagnant then. Love gives faith movement. It's like a river, or like a fountain. No wonder John didn't have problems with his faith. They couldn't kill him. Isn't that just amazing? And they couldn't get him down. They didn't get him fearful. They could not control him. They couldn't get a hold of his mind, his thoughts, his emotions. Wow. Wow. That's amazing. Why? Because he knew he was loved. How easy is that? And just think about that. I mean, John was doing this before Jesus died. It was at the Last Supper that John leaned against Jesus' breast at the Last Supper. He was the only one. He leaned on Jesus' breast. Why? Because he knew Jesus loved him. Wow. He was not saved. Jesus hadn't gone to the cross. He wasn't born again yet. He didn't have the Holy Spirit, and yet he had that revelation. How much more should we? How much more? We've got more word than John did back then. We've got more now. We've got more revelation now. We've got more wisdom. But look at John. That should inspire us. 1 John, 2 John, 3 John, love was referred to 49 times. And in Revelations, it was 2 times. And Revelation 2, Revelation chapter 2, and Revelation chapter 3, it was 5 times. Now, the central theme of John's life was love. 57 times in John, 49 times in 1 John, 2 John, 3 John, 5 times in Revelations. Only, he was the only one not martyred. and he lived to be old man, and love dictated his end, not the enemy. The devil is after our love walk. If he separates us from love, our faith won't work. In Romans 8, let's read in Romans 8 and verse 35. Who shall separate us from the love of Christ? Shall tribulation or distress, or persecution or famine or nakedness or peril or sword? As it is written, for thy sake we are killed all the day long. We are counted as sheep for the slaughter. No, in all these things we are more than conquerors through him that loved us. For through him that loved us. He said, nothing can separate us from the love of God. Nothing. For I'm persuaded. I'm convinced. And continue to be convinced beyond any doubt, the Amplified Bible says, that love, nothing can separate me from the love of God, which is in Christ.

0: like that. Just think the revelation that we would have of God's love and where that would take us, how we would go through life. And you know what it would come to? It would come to that we would finally get to the point that we'd be so full and so overflowing that now I don't have to keep convincing myself. Now I can tell others. I can continually convince others. That's exciting. Whoo! So start saying, God loves me. And put your name in there. God loves me. I'm the one who God loves. I'm his favorite.
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2: Good morning and welcome to the broadcast of Faith Mountain Ministries. If you hear an echo in the background, it's because I'm not sitting in the room I use as a studio. I'm down here in the living room. And I'm just by myself in the house doing one of the things I love to do the most, and that is I have my study Bible open, New American Standard Version, by the way. It's got big margins, and most every page has highlights and liner notes. And the reason I feel like it's okay to mark up my Bible is because every one of those notes represents a moment in time where God spoke something deep and profound to my heart, and it made an impression on me, and I memorialize those moments, and when I go back and revisit them, I can see where I've grown from that place and what God built on the foundation of the revelation on that day. Some of these notes are many, many years old and richer now than they were when I wrote them, and so I'm grateful for these moments. The reason I'm alone this morning is because my wife is taking care of our grandson. Spent yesterday with him a good portion of the day just enjoying, soaking up every smile and sound and slobber and all of the glorious, wonderful things that come with having a grandson that you just, oh my goodness, you just adore. You can feel love in your own eyes, emitted like the sun, like laser beams, just toward the object of your affection. And that affection is on a whole other level when it's a grandchild. And they, the thing is your affection for every one of your family members grows more and more. I'm just so in awe of the value that I carry now for time with not only our children, our grown children, but their spouses that we love dearly as well. And their families, we've grown to love all of them so dearly. It's amazing how your heart, you know, grows so much when you have a grandchild show up in your world. And so before I get into all of that today, I want to talk really about you and about God. And I want us to get into the scriptures today and come to, I believe, the moment of the most audacious claim at the beating heart of our faith. This eternal word, the divine logos from whom all things were made. He is the radiant expression of the Father's heart. Of course, we understand Jesus Christ did not just show up as a luminous visitor from on high. The Word became flesh. I want to talk about that statement today, that the Word became flesh and dwelt among us, from John chapter 1. So as I sit here alone in my house, just speaking into this microphone, knowing that there will be people out there that listen to this, and thankfully that audience has grown to a faithful thousands, and I'm grateful for every person who takes the time to listen to this. I'm you know what I really love? I'm most grateful for those who take the time to sit down and just go to the website. You can do it at the website. You can do it on my Facebook or Instagram, whatever social media pages, and you can send me a note. And the ones that are legit come across my desk, and I actually get to read every single one of them. And people who have prayed to receive Christ on this broadcast or listening to this podcast, when you write in, oh my goodness, I'm so grateful for that. And,

one of my favorite things in the world. And then just prompted by the Holy Spirit, I just feel free to send me a note, and then I'll send you back an MP3 or two, or some teaching that can help you grow in your faith. And if you live in an area, if you share where you live in an area where I know of a good church that's not too far from you, I'll be happy to direct you there. But it's just fun to watch people from all over the world, from Europe to Africa to Australia, to New Zealand, to wherever you happen to be listening to this podcast from, even the Philippines, who say, you know, hey, you invited me to pray with you, to receive Christ, to accept Christ, to believe in Jesus, to say yes to Jesus, however we say it. And I did that, and wow, something just happened. A person last week told me I feel like peace just washed over me, like a shower for your soul, I'm guessing. And that can happen, you know, and we do that just anytime we open our hearts to build a relationship of communion and union with Christ. And so today I want to talk to you about the Word became flesh and dwelt among us, and what that means for you, what that means for me, what that means for us all as we find ourselves continually being enraptured and captured by the one who has held us in himself from before the foundation of the world. As God shows us to be in Christ from before the foundation of the world, that the one who created and sustains all things and is holding us all together, is holding you now in the circumstances that you're dealing with, in the difficulties that you're facing out here on this beautiful planet, soaring through an infinite space. We find ourselves held together in infinite love in Christ. And thankfully, the scriptures unveil the reality to us, but it can never contain or confine the scope of his love for us. And so, Jesus, I thank you. As we begin to just talk about this and unveil this, Lord, may you be in these words. May you reveal yourself in these sounds today. God, may the sound of my blood, the sound of my spirit, be heard by every person who has ears to hear today. And may their hearts be open to respond, just to say yes to you more and deeper than we've ever known before, God. May you unveil to us the lavish riches of your grace, your goodness, your transforming power to shape us and mold us, conform us into the image of Christ. And thank you, Lord, for your grace for us. In Jesus' name, amen. Have you ever noticed that the Bible says the Word became flesh? It doesn't say the Word became man. Like in a polished abstract sense that might let us keep divinity at a safe intellectual distance. That's not the way it's worded here. John, who's under the fiery inspiration of the Holy Spirit, he chose a raw, earthy, shocking word, dare I use that term. He chose the word sarx, which is the word flesh, translated as flesh, which is blood and bone and breath and vulnerability and all of the beautiful mess that comes with living in this costume, the stuff of sweat and hunger and tears and temptation. So why, John, in the world did you choose the word sarx? Was this like some deliberate plunge that he did here? Was this an accident? Not at all. Divine love refuses to meet us halfway. It doesn't hover above your mess. It doesn't offer advice from a distant cloud in the sky. God in flesh, in the incarnation, dived all the way down to the basement of our being, to the very arena where the fiercest battles rage. See, flesh, or the sarx, is where intellect meets limitation, where relationships fracture sometimes under the weight of fear. Fear, oh no, I got it wrong. Somebody believes differently than me. Oh, I'm going to have to run away. Oh, I've got to go protect myself from what this person believes. Relationships fracture under the weight of preference. I don't like this person. I'm running away from this. I'm severing the relationship because, you know, we just find ourselves in conflict, in this weight, in this fear-based existence. And then on top of that, you have the element of the spiritual. And in the spiritual, beyond just the relationship issues with the flesh, the spirit carries the element of warfare in a sense. And we find that
we're sort of like scared of everything having to do with this life from this costume. This flesh is the domain where sin staked, like say it like this, its most vicious claim, not because flesh is evil, it's not. It's because it's become the primary theater of conflict, the place where our alienation from God was even born in the first place. So here in the flesh, in this body, this is where temptations talk to you, speak their loudest lies. Here in the flesh, this is where we experience death. And this flesh, every time you go to a funeral, you recognize that death casts a long shadow of distance and separation within the context of human relationships. And here, it is in this flesh, able to be hurt and harmed and able to bleed and able to feel even emotional pain and spiritual fear. Here, astonishingly, the eternal God decided to stake his claim, to camp out right here in the Sarks. Now think about this. The one who sustains the stars, the universe, and the cosmos with a word suddenly was able to know what it was like to walk on human feet, to know the ache of tired feet on Galilean roads. The creator of every single pleasure in the universe could now experience the pain of thirst. The one who was the source of all life was now able to taste mortality. Do you understand the incarnation of Christ was not a polite gesture to us? This is a full-blooded assumption of your humanity in its most exposed and conflicted form. So John even dares here to proclaim, the Word became flesh and dwelt among us, and we beheld his glory. It's John 1:14. And the word here is that he tabernacled. That's like pitching a tent, right? He pitched a tent right here in the middle of our sarks, the wilderness of our flesh. Okay, so, wow, Bill, poetic. What does that even mean for us? Well, it means everything. I'm not just doing this for the purpose of enlightening your imagination. This means everything for you. God doesn't come to rescue a disembodied soul, and he doesn't come to like rescue a sanitized spirit that is righteous by its own spiritual disciplines, while leaving the whole body, you know, out there to rot. He doesn't just save your soul and your spirit. He assumed the whole of us, spirit, soul, and body, so that the whole of you, spirit, soul, and body, might be healed and redeemed and glorified. So whatever wounds you, whatever binds you, whatever feels least humane in your experience here in this life, he has entered that inhumane experience. So the thing that intrudes upon us, you guys, is I can craft the words to put before you. When I talk about sin, people are like, you don't preach enough about sin, Bill. So let me do this right now. Sin is an intruder. It is a parasite. It is the great dehumanizer. And it kills you and I from the inside out. It twists desire born from God into addiction that is absolutely death-inducing and terrifying. It turns freedom born from God into bondage. It makes you a slave. It turns relationship born from God into communications of accusation. Sin is not native to our humanity. You understand? It's a foreign occupation that has made us strangers to our own true selves. It's like somebody coming and living in your house, painting it a completely different color and moving the furniture all around. You thought you were inviting freedom, and now you feel like you're a stranger in your own home. And that's what sin does to you. So the scriptures reveal truth here. Paul, who is a relentless herald of grace,
writes in Romans chapter 8 and verse 3, he says, "For what the law could not do, in that it was weak according to the flesh or through the flesh, God did by sending his own son in the likeness of sinful flesh on account of sin, he condemned sin in the flesh." I want you to notice the precision of the wording. He didn't condemn the flesh. He condemned the sin that had hijacked it. See, the body's not the problem. The lie that has colonized the flesh is the problem. In Christ, the flesh, listen, becomes a place of victory. He takes on the full weight of your frailty. And without ever, for a single moment, yielding it to its distortions, he breaks the power that held you and me captive. So I often use the term scandal, and this is scandalous mercy here. There's nothing about the grace and the mercy of God that we can overstate. People can take advantage of it. They can turn from it. They can deny it. They can spit on it. They can throw it away. They can't kill it, though. And the reality of the truth of the mercy and the grace of God is that it is scandalous. And that mercy, that God, does not stand apart from us, demanding that you and I pull ourselves up by our old bootstraps and climb out of your mess so that then he can embrace us in our achievement. Now, God in Christ entered the mess, identified with the prisoner, and he overthrew the whole system from within. Galatians 4 says it like this: "He's born of a woman, born under the law, to redeem those who were under the law, that we might receive adoption as sons." The eternal Son steps into time under the very conditions that have crushed you and me, not to reinforce the system of striving and failure, but to fulfill it, to exhaust it, and to replace it with the free gift of sonship. Make us his children. He did it as a vicarious man. He did it not just for, but as us. So this is where the good news becomes almost unbearably intimate. Jesus' entire life was vicarious, not just for us, but as us, in our place, representing us perfectly to the Father. Now, I want you to think about a particular event in the Bible that we're all fairly familiar with, I'm sure. The baptism of Jesus in the Jordan. Now, John the Baptist is preaching a baptism of repentance, and he's calling sinners to turn from their ways and be washed. Jesus, the sinless one, he comes to the Jordan, and he insists on receiving it. But John objects to this, as I'm sure we would too. John actually says, "I need to be baptized by you." And Jesus replies, "Permit it to be so now, for thus it is fitting for us to fulfill all righteousness." That's Matthew 3:15. And why did he do this? Because he's not there for himself. He's there for you. He steps into the waters of repentance, not just for you, but as you, identifying fully with your sinful state. He stepped into a moment of repentance on our behalf, fulfilling every righteous demand the law could ever make. And in that moment, heaven rends open. The Spirit of God descends like a dove, and the Father's voice declares, "This is my beloved Son, in whom I am well pleased." Now that declaration we see is spoken over Jesus is also the Father's declaration over you. That declaration is spoken over Jesus Christ as our representative. It is spoken over us in him. Now think about this. Ephesians 1:4, God chose you to be in Christ from before the foundation of the world. That identification was in the entire life of Christ, not just the moment of his crucifixion. That was the moment that validated our innocence once and for all before God. But his life is vicariously representing you and I as humanity. Now stop and think about this with me. You and I often find ourselves being challenged to identify with the crucifixion of Christ.
Galatians said it like this: I'm crucified with Christ, nevertheless I live, yet not I, but Christ lives in me, and the life that I now live in the flesh, I live by the faith of the Son of God, who loved me and gave himself for me. That has been commonly preached and declared. We still are barely scratching the surface of what it means to believe in that. But let me ask you this: have you ever truly identified with the baptism of Jesus in the river? Not as something to mimic in a river for, you know, some spiritual thrill, but as that moment when your old humanity was plunged into death and raised in newness. When he went down, we went down. When the heavens opened over him, they opened over us. And then comes the Garden of Gethsemane, the agony in the garden. Remember what he said? Father, if it's possible, let this cup pass from me. Nevertheless, not my will, but yours be done. That's Luke 22:42. And here, right there, is the perfect obedience that you and I could never muster up. He aligns with our human will fully, with the divine will in our place. The first Adam that God created from the mud, his will was fractured in the garden. But the last will, the last Adam's will, surrenders perfectly to the Father. So he is acting for us and as us, carrying the full weight of your and my resistance. He carried our fear. He carried all of our wavering doubts, and offering the Father a humanity that says yes without qualification. And then the cross, not merely dying for us as a distant substitute, but as us. And again, Galatians 2:20, I got crucified with Christ. That's you. You got crucified with Christ. His death, your old man died. His burial, you got buried. His resurrection, you rose. We rose. A new creation, the first fruits of a restored humanity. The Bible says in Ephesians 2:5, while we were dead in our trespasses and sins, God made us alive together with Christ, raised us up together with him, and caused us to be seated together in him in heavenly places in Christ. So he ascended, and I want you to catch this because it's really important theology. He ascended with a real glorified flesh and blood body. So the throne of the universe is occupied by a human being, Jesus Christ, our blood brother, our representative. And the implications of this are absolutely staggering. Humanity has been exalted to the right hand of the Father. The dominion of sin and the kingdom of darkness has been broken forever. This isn't new theology. This is ancient truth codified in the Nicene Creed, absolutely validated within the context of everything we believe about the nature and the character of God, but so often forgotten to the point where we can start to curse the flesh and say there's nothing righteous about it and it can't be redeemed. Listen, what God can create, he can redeem. And so understand, the dominion of sin and darkness has been broken forever. Colossians 1:15-18 says he's the firstborn of a new creation. He's the pioneer who blazed the trail through death into undying life. And guess what? He drug humanity, the human race, in his wake. And so here's the revolution that upends all of our modern religious systems. Back to an ancient faith. Your salvation is not primarily in believing a set of propositions about what Jesus Christ did on the cross. Your salvation is Christ himself. The entire scope and sweep of his life, death, resurrection, ascension, and the outpouring of the Spirit is the objective reality into which you and I have been included by sheer grace. So from the quiet miracle of this incarnation in Mary's womb to the signs and the wonders that announce the kingdom has broken through. Looking for breakthrough? The kingdom broke through. All right, Christ broke through. He's your breakthrough.
to the intimate communion with the Father that was the daily bread of Jesus, to the rejection and the scourging, to the cry of "it is finished" that has echoed throughout the cosmos. Bigger than the universe itself is the word that holds it together. He said, "It is finished." Take it down to the empty tomb, the ascension, the rushing wind, the tongues of fire at Pentecost. All of it is yours and mine in union with Jesus Christ. So now the Holy Spirit, as Romans 8:16 says, bears witness with our spirit that we are sons and daughters, children of God. Not someday, not distant, not far off, right now. The rest of reconciliation, that reconciled rest I talk about so often, it's not a future reward for your good behavior. It is the present tense reality awakening within you as you see who you are in Christ. To behold Him is to get a revelation of you, because you're made in His image and likeness. Oh my goodness, you guys, isn't this the forgotten heart of the gospel? And this is like, this pulses like a divine frequency through every page of the scripture, by the way. The Bible says the law was weak through the flesh, but grace is strong through the indwelling Christ. And sin had its day. Now mercy has the final word. The inhumane tyranny of accusation and striving has been overthrown by the relentless, pursuing, triumphant love of the Father revealed in the Son. And so what about right now, you say? What does this mean for you right now? Well, I say this all the time, and I'm going to tell you again. Stop striving to become what you already are in Christ. Just let your spirit just breathe a sigh of relief. The baptism, the obedience, the death, the resurrection, He did it as you. And now by the Spirit, live from that union. Philippians 2:5. It hits me at this moment. It says, let the same mind be in you that was also in Christ Jesus. And when temptation arises in the flesh, remember the one who conquered in the flesh lives, dwells, resides, is pleased to live in you and make you the temple of His Spirit. When relationships are fractured, remember the reconciler is your life. He can bring back together what we have done our best to separate. When the body aches in our physicality, or the mind clouds, you get that foggy mind thing that you got from COVID. Remember, this flesh has been assumed and redeemed, and the glory of God is appointed to it. That's why we pray for healing now. Why? Because Jesus said, on earth as it is in heaven. And the invitation that I give you week after week, every time I do a podcast, is to see Jesus, to let Jesus be your awakening. Let Him be the sun, the S-O-N and the S-U-N, that shines so brightly that you can't keep your eyes closed. You got to open them to see what's all around you, to let the revelation of your invitation into His story wash over you like the Jordan River. Cleansing, renewing, declaring you innocent, beloved. Not like some self-improvement project here. This is surrender to the already accomplished victory of Jesus Christ. It's the end of the old race under darkness and the beginning of a new humanity under the reign of love. Let me just end where I began today. The Word became flesh so that flesh might become the dwelling place of God, and you are that dwelling. Christ in you, the hope of glory. Let this truth ignite a revolution in your heart, of not of like frantic effort, but of joyful, liberated participation in the life of the triune God who's made His home in you. And may the eyes of your understanding be flooded with light, that you may know the hope of your calling, the riches of His inheritance in the saints, the exceeding greatness of His power toward us who believe, the same power that raised Christ from the dead and seated Him far above principality and power, and you in Him forevermore. This is the gospel. This is your life. Amen. Amen. Wow.
I just had fun here today. Listen, if you want to write to us, do it by writing to Faith Mountain Ministries, Box 595, Marshall, Minnesota, 56258. You can also visit us at BillVanderbush.com. 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Take advantage of those. Tons of podcasts that are out there. 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Go to the Give page. Thank you so much to those who believe in what we're speaking and saying and declaring and continue to help us to keep it going. This is Bill Vanderbush from all of us here at Faith Mountain Ministries. Until next time, may the grace and peace of our Lord Jesus Christ be with you all.

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1: Welcome to worship at Bethlehem Lutheran Church, Fergus Falls. My name is Pastor Lauren Mellum, Senior Pastor of Bethlehem. We are a congregation united in Jesus, joyful in spirit, and active in ministry. Thank you for sharing in worship this day as we together hear the good news of Jesus Christ.

Good morning. Good morning. It's good to be with you on this last Sunday in June. So we are here together to be with God and to also be with one another. And so thank you for being a part of our Bethlehem community today. We also have our Spies worship service at 10:30 out at the river. It's a little rainy, so who knows? But with Spies, we just say we're always going to have it unless there's lightning. So even if it's a little rainy, just whoever wants to be out there, we do have that worship service today. Today, our radio broadcast is given in memory of Jason Shemin by Shelley Bartles and family. Jason's birthday would have been July 3rd. And the altar flowers are given in loving memory of Reverend Larry Getty by his wife, Evelyn. And then the outdoor worship service today is sponsored by Joyce Skogstead, Chuck Van Sickle, and Stephen Diane Hammond. So we thank all of you for supporting our ministries of worship in that way. Today, our middle school mission trip took off for Madison, Wisconsin. So we lift them up in prayer today. Ken DeSellier and Scott Cumrow and Laura Pearson are our adult leaders on that trip. So please hold those students and leaders in prayer as they go explore a little part of the Midwest and reflect on their faith along the way. And then I also want to lift up that yesterday was Amy Fronning's 20th work anniversary with Bethlehem. And right, that's a big deal. Yeah, let's give her a little round. Yeah. As a pastor who has stepped in the last 4 years, like, Amy is just an invaluable part of our team. She knows you all very well. She knows the history of this place in the last few decades. And so we just thank her for her faithfulness. And so if you see her or want to send her a little card or something, it's a great way to celebrate Amy and all she does for us. We are coming up on July soon, so just keep your eye out for VSP signups. And then I also, our food pantry and our Deacons Fund have been in high use this year. So if you are feeling called to donate either to the food pantry or the Deacons Fund, you can leave a, you know, label an offering in the offering plate if you feel called to do so, or just, you know, if you go grocery shopping and pick up a few extra things. We point people to that food pantry quite a bit when they come in looking for support. So thank you for considering that. There's a list in your bulletin and in the buzz for what items are most needed. I think that's all I have for announcements. So let's stand as you are able as we sing our opening hymn.

Blessed be the Holy Trinity, one God, whose compassion endures forever. Amen. Let us confess our sin to God. We take a moment for silent reflection. Compassionate God, we confess to you all our sins. Our burden is heavy, and we cannot free ourselves. In your mercy, call us back to you. Your yoke is easy, and our burden is light. Restore us to dwell in your peace. In Christ's name we pray. Amen. Jesus says, come to me, all you who are weary and carrying heavy burdens, and I will give you rest. In the name of the Father, and of the Son, and of the Holy Spirit, your sins are forgiven. Rest in God's love. Amen. The grace of our Lord Jesus Christ, the love of God, and the communion of the Holy Spirit be with you all.

0: We join together in our prayer of the day. O God, you direct our lives by your grace, and your words of justice and mercy reshape the world. Mold us into a people who welcome your word and serve one another through Jesus Christ, our Savior and Lord. Amen. Please be seated.
1: The first reading for today is from Jeremiah, chapter 28, verses 5 through 9. The prophet Jeremiah spoke to the prophet Hananiah in the presence of the priests and all of the people who were standing in the house of the Lord. And the prophet Jeremiah said, "Amen. Let the Lord do so. May the Lord fulfill the words that you have prophesied and bring back to this place from Babylon the vessel of the house of the Lord and all the exiles. But listen now to this word that I speak in your hearing and in the hearing of all the people. The prophets who preceded you and me from ancient times prophesied war, famine, and pestilence against many countries and great kingdoms. As for the prophet who prophesies peace, when the word of that prophet comes true, then it will be known that the Lord has truly sent the prophet." The word of the Lord. The second reading is from Romans chapter 12, verses 12 through 23. Do not let sin reign in your mortal bodies, so that you obey their desires. No longer present your members to sin as instruments of unrighteousness, but present yourself to God as those who have been brought to death. From death to life, and present your members to God as instruments of righteousness, for sin will have no domain over you, since you are not under law, but under grace. What then? Should we sin because we are not under the law, but under grace? By no means. Do you not know that if you present yourself to anyone as obedient slaves, you are slaves of the one whom you obey, either of sin, which leads to death, or of obedience, which leads to righteousness. But thanks be to God that you who were slaves of sin have become obedient from the heart to the form of teaching to which you were entrusted, and that you, having been set free from sin, have become enslaved to righteousness. I am speaking in human terms because of your limitations. For just as you once presented your members as slaves to impurity and lawlessness, leading to even more lawlessness, so now present your members as slaves to righteousness, leading to sanctification. When you were slaves of sin, you were free in regard to righteousness. So what fruit did you then gain from the things of which you are now ashamed? The end of those things is death. But now that you have been freed from sin and enslaved to God, the fruit you have leads to sanctification, and the end is eternal life. For the wages of sin is death, but the free gift of God is eternal life in Christ Jesus our Lord. The word of the Lord.
2: We are going to go on to the gospel, so please stand for the reading of the gospel.

From Matthew chapter 10, Jesus said to the 12, "Whoever welcomes you welcomes me, and whoever welcomes me welcomes the one who sent me. Whoever welcomes a prophet in the name of a prophet will receive a prophet's reward, and whoever welcomes a righteous person in the name of a righteous person will receive the reward of the righteous. And whoever gives even a cup of cold water to the one of these little ones in the name of a disciple, truly I tell you, none of these will lose their reward." This is the gospel of the Lord. Praise to you, O Christ. Please be seated. Well, that's a short gospel lesson assigned for today, and it was deceiving in how it would feel to write a sermon on it. I read it and I was like, well, there's probably not a lot here. And then I spent a lot of time this week with way too many options. So hopefully we landed somewhere today with a nugget that we can all take into our week. But although outside today, the humidity, I guess, gives us a clue, but summer is in full swing. At our house, for sure, I have two young kids, and summer brings a whole new dynamic to our life. I'm not sure how it feels for you, but even with the fits and starts of this June weather, the summer schedule is happening. And it is a season of many gatherings, many celebrations, many adventures. Who's had crockpot pulled pork yet this summer at a gathering of some kind, right? That's the easy recipe, that's the easy pleaser for so many people, right? There was a day I went to three grad parties and I had it three times. So for many people, a lot of fun gets packed into these three sunshiny months. Summer is a time when we gather with both family and friends. These summer gatherings and celebrations, they can be wonderful opportunities to meet with either those closest to you, you know, small circles of friends, or wider circles of people. You can catch up with people you haven't seen in a while, or maybe it's a season where you can deepen connections with those you love through shared experiences. At a lot of these gatherings, there's food shared beyond just pulled pork, but maybe there's some beverages and some good times that are shared together. Altogether, it's a fun and exciting time of year for many reasons. And we also know that as we gather together with other people, sometimes people can be very people-y. And even in the fun summer season, there's always that one person that is kind of hard to like. You guys are feeling that, right? Yes. They're hard to like. Maybe they're negative all the time, or maybe they complain a bit too often. Maybe you know that they mean well, but they say things that just land really badly. Every family, every group of friends even, might have that one person that's just difficult. Someone who, when they show up to fill their drink at the same time that you do, you might try and find a different place to be. There's no virtue in this, but there's also no shame in it either, because we are human, and no matter how much we are devoted to kindness, we just won't like everyone. We simply can't. I remember when I was in seminary and I was talking to my pastor at the time, and I had met, you know, there was someone in a class that was just driving me a little bonkers. And I was telling her, I said, "Well, I don't have to like everyone." And she goes, "Yeah, you're right, Eliza, but you do have to love them." I was like, "Ooh, yep." So it isn't so much a moral failure to not like everyone, so much as it is a part of being an imperfect human in an imperfect world. And the goal of this sermon is not to tell you that you need to work harder to like every single person in your life, because that's just not realistic. But Jesus, in this very short gospel, does give us a challenge in how to view other people, especially those who might feel challenging to us.
Today's gospel takes up the words of Jesus as he is speaking to them. He's speaking to the disciples in this chapter 10 as they are about to be sent out. He's commissioning them to be a part of his work in the world. He sends them out and tells them, just as a review where we've been in this chapter, he's telling them how to behave, what to do and what not to do, and he's offering the disciples reassurance. He explains to them that as they go out, some people will recognize them as doing God's work. Some people will receive them as they would have received Jesus Christ himself. And those people will receive their reward, he says. I spent a fair amount of time this week wondering about what that reward is that Jesus talks about. So we're going to put a pin in that, and I'll come back to that later. But then Jesus ends today's passage by saying, "Whoever gives even a cup of cold water to one of these little ones in the name of a disciple, truly none of you will lose their reward." That sounds simple, but what does it look like in practice for the disciples and then for us, disciples of this age? We're all trained from an early age to be kind to strangers, not to follow them, but to be kind to them. And we know the rough outline of how to be good hosts. We know how to make a casserole or to send food when someone's going through a hard time. We know how to send a thoughtful note or a message, how to show up to a big event. But then, after those big moments, we head home. We head off to the people who see us all the time. Or we go to a family barbecue with the people that we grew up with. And then you might let your guard down a little bit. When you get home, you don't need to impress anyone anymore. And we can easily forget that the people in our everyday lives are also people who carry Christ. The spark of divinity is alive and well here too. How do we see and receive it, even when it's a grumpy spouse or a critical parent or an unruly child? The light of Christ is in them too. How do you see Christ in the people who are closest to you, even when you are tired? That's the hardest call. Sometimes the people closest to us, those who put up with most of our impatient moments, they also receive most of our impatient moments. Maybe that odd uncle or aunt, they get reduced to a category at a family event and we just stop listening to them. Or perhaps a sibling, someone who you know so well, we just think that, well, they have nothing new that they can teach us. It's so easy to look past people who we see all the time. But Christ does not invite us into a life that is easy. Christ Christ comes to us the most in those who are the easiest to dismiss. We shouldn't forget how Christ shows up in the world. So what if Christ comes to you through a person who you've decided already to not take seriously? Is the person who tells the same story over and over again? Maybe Christ is coming to you in that person who gets under your skin, and it offers us a chance to ask about ourselves or our own irritation. Maybe Christ is asking us to see what's blinding us. What are we unable to see when we center ourselves instead of centering Jesus? But there's good news here, because that's what we are in the business of. There's good news in this great book of ours, of Scripture. And what that good news is today is that we can start small. In the midst of all those questions of the people that are hard to love,
Jesus asks us to come to that question with a cup of cold water. Jesus says, bring a cup of cold water to the one who needs it. Think of what that cup of cold water might mean for you in a relationship that comes to mind that feels a little hard. Perhaps it means paying attention to what that critical person is saying, remembering that much of the time people are negative because they are hurt, and recognizing how maybe a kind word from you could bring a little bit of healing. Perhaps it means not joining into another political argument just to be right, but instead listening to the fear behind someone else's position in order to understand the way that they see the world a little bit better. You don't have to fix all of your relationships. That's not what this gospel is saying, or suddenly like all people, but it's asking us to ask a question of ourselves. What if Christ comes to me in the small, ordinary, slightly annoying, very human ways that I almost ignore? Today's deceptively small gospel teaching reveals that for followers of Christ, transformation is necessary. We don't get to live our lives as we did before. We certainly don't get to live a life of ease and comfort if we are seeking to follow Jesus. We're called to live lives oriented toward God, which means we will not be the same as before. We simply cannot encounter Christ and remain the same. This text is a reminder that we are constantly being asked to turn toward God. And because God in Christ is a part of each of us, we're also being asked to turn toward one another, toward community. It's so easy to isolate when things feel hard, right? It's so easy to back away from relationships and focus just by ourselves. But God calls us to one another in love. And that love is a practice. Turning is the first step. But then each day we turn again and we turn again. It's a practice of our entire lives. And that brings me back to this idea of reward. Jesus says we will receive our reward when we extend that small cup of cold water. And I think for me this week, the community is a part of the reward. He speaks. It's common for our minds when we hear the word reward. Well, first of all, we're Lutherans, so we don't love it right away. So

also a part of the reward. Community, discipleship, the love of God, it all starts small. It's a cup of cold water on a hot day. So where do you think that God is calling you to start small this week? Who comes to mind? Who would be a person that you could show a small practice of love? It could be a stranger. It could be the person you know best. What does a cup of cold water look like for them? Christ is already showing up in the people around us. And so as we hear today's words in this gospel, how do we show up for Christ? Christ is showing up in our lives, in the people closest to us, and we are asked to recognize that presence, to let it shape how we show up, and then to let ourselves be transformed each and every day by that presence of Jesus in the world, especially in those right beside us. So let us keep praying that we have the eyes to see Jesus among us. And for that, we say thanks be to God. Amen. And now as we turn to our hymn of the day, we will collect our tithes and offerings for the work of this ministry and our mission.

We pray together our offertory prayer. Loving God, we offer at your table the gifts of our hearts. Help us take heart in you and share your love freely, so that all creation can know your abundance. We ask this in the name of Jesus, through the Spirit abiding with us now, forever. Amen. We join together in the confession of our faith in the words of the Apostles' Creed. I believe in God the Father Almighty, Creator of heaven and earth. I believe in Jesus Christ, God's only Son, our Lord, who was conceived by the Holy Spirit, born of the Virgin Mary, suffered under Pontius Pilate,

was crucified, died, and was buried. He descended to the dead. On the third day, he rose again. He ascended into heaven. He is seated at the right hand of the Father, and he will come to judge the living and the dead. I believe in the Holy Spirit, the Holy Catholic Church, the communion of saints, the forgiveness of sins, the resurrection of the body, and life everlasting. Amen. In our prayers this morning, we will sing Between the Petitions, Hope of All Creation. As we start the prayers this morning, we'll ask Anne to play through for us after the opening. Gathered together by the Holy Spirit, let us pray for the church and the needs of the world today.

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Nourish us so that we can proclaim your hope to the world. 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

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Renew established ones. Strengthen our welcoming presence to our neighbors. Eternal God, we remember the faithful departed of this community and of the wider church and world. We give thanks for saints of all times and places. God of grace, hear our prayer.

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We commend our spoken and unspoken prayers to you, O God, through Jesus Christ, our Savior. Amen. The peace of the Lord be with you always. I invite you to take a moment to share with one another God's peace.

Lord, remember us in your kingdom and teach us to pray. Our Father, who art in heaven, hallowed be thy name. Thy kingdom come, thy will be done, on earth as it is in heaven. Give us this day our daily bread, and forgive us our trespasses, as we forgive those who trespass against us. And lead us not into temptation, but deliver us from evil. For thine is the kingdom, the power, and glory, forever and ever. Amen. Creator, Redeemer, Sustainer, one God, bless, heal, and hold you today and always. Amen. Our

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2: Okay, so did somebody on this side wear a cologne or perfume that's offensive to all of them? Because everyone's moved over to that side right now. Welcome to worship, everyone. This is on, never mind. Yeah. I need a bigger, like a whole thing with touch screens and all that stuff up here, but okay. So the first reminder is to please silence your cell phones, either please shut them off or put them on do not disturb or silent so that we don't have the phone ringing during worship. Today's radio broadcast and bulletin are in celebration of Atlee Duckwitz for her 18th birthday. Which I think was on Thursday last week, or Friday. The office will be closed this Friday in observation of Independence Day. Everett, thank you for leading us in worship. Don't let that camera there startle you. You didn't even notice it was there. Okay, well, pretend, let's rewind. Judy, thanks for being our greeter, and Dee and Diane, thank you for hosting our coffee fellowship. Again, today's service is using a liturgy that was commissioned by Shalom Hill Farm, which is a retreat center down by Windham, Minnesota. It's out in the prairie, and I thought it's a lovely liturgy. We're going to be learning a few new hymns over the summer as we go on, and I hope that it's as much of a blessing as I think it will be for all of us. So are there any other announcements? A real quick update on our brother Don Bowman. I don't know if you had heard last week that he had been in hospital. And now he's in a he's in a rehab facility in Fargo, where he'll be there for the next 3 weeks. So if you want to send a note, I think it's called Pam. Of course it's called Pam. But I can tell you maybe the full name of it. And then we're thankful. Can I share? Thankful for news about our sister Kathy, who had a pacemaker put in this week. So there's a few trips up to Fargo to the hospital. The first day I was there, they were like, well, why didn't you tell us you're a clergy? And then the next time I was like, oh, it's you again. So I don't want to be that guy who everyone knows over there, okay? So you guys need to eat healthier, walk, do your exercise. Don't do everything that I'm doing. All right, so the liturgy is straightforward. It's in the bulletin. The regular print is for me to read, and the bold print is for you to respond as a congregation. So as you're able, please stand. Grace and peace to you from the God of Shalom, who creates, claims, and calls you from here and now. In the name of the Father, and of the Son, and of the Holy Spirit. Almighty God, to whom all hearts are open, all desires known, and from whom no secrets are hidden, cleanse the thoughts of our hearts by the inspiration of your Holy Spirit, that we may perfectly love you and worthily magnify your holy name through Jesus Christ our Lord. Amen. Most merciful God, we confess that we are in bondage to sin and cannot free ourselves. We have sinned against you in thought, word, and deed, by what we have done and by what we have left undone. We have not loved you with our whole heart. We have not loved our neighbors as ourselves. For the sake of your Son, Jesus Christ, have mercy on us. Forgive us, renew us, and lead us, so that we may delight in your will and walk in your ways to the glory of your holy name. Amen. In the mercy of Almighty God, Jesus Christ was given to die for us, and for his sake, God forgives us all our sins. As a called minister of the Church of Christ and by his authority, I therefore declare unto you the entire forgiveness of all your sins in the name of the Father and the Son and the Holy Spirit. Amen. Let us start by singing our gathering hymn, The Earth of Heaven's Music Rings. How many verses do we want to do? Three verses? So should we do the first three?
3: First three would be.
2: We'll sing verses 1, 2, and 3.

God of every good, God of every time and every place. By your Spirit, we have gathered from the rhythms and rituals of daily life to remember who and whose we are. Guide our attention to the here and now so that we take root like lilies of the field and spread our wings like birds of the air, restoring your provision and peace. Amen. The Christian faith asks us to hold many truths in tension with one another. We plant our feet on Dakota and Ojibwe land, on layers of soil and stories, and acknowledge that people and places contain multitudes. The generous gifts of creation and God's promise of enough, we remember glacial melt, the birth pangs of prairie, ancestors singing, water is life. We remember acres sold and treaties breaking, settlers unsettling, and systems taking. We remember the legacy and loss of bison, of nations oppressed and removed. We remember the isolation of immigration, homesteads far from new neighbors and old country. We remember Dakota and Ojibwe people already and not yet, and resilient voices in this generation. We remember farmers who labor to feed the world, who know wind and weather in their bones. We remember the call to turn from the myth of scarcity to interrupt patterns of harm with justice. We remember we belong to each other and to this land, all relations of the God who remembers. Remember us, O God. Amen.

Let us pray together. God of the winged ones and the wildflowers, by your living word, you call us valuable and promise what we need to live abundantly. Renewed by your presence and provision, we offer our whole selves to this time and place, trusting it is enough because you say it is so. Amen. Please be seated.

So I didn't have time to go and buy an energy drink today. So my son was kind enough to fill the biggest cup of coffee I have. But it's not decaf, is it? It's regular. Thank you. If I fall asleep standing up, it's because last night, somehow I got really lucky. We got really lucky and were gifted some tickets to go to the Savannah Banana game that was in Fargo. Have you guys heard about Savannah Banana? It's just like this fun baseball thing where like the game is limited to 2 hours and they don't count runs, but instead whoever wins the inning gets the point. And then they have people dancing and all kinds of things going on, music going on the whole time, people singing. It was out of control. There were 7,000 people there, and it was just, the tickets were sold out over a year ago, and I have friends who are on the waiting list for that whole year, and they didn't get tickets. So they were really upset that I got tickets, and I just happened to go to an appointment, and somebody's like, hey, you want to go? And I was like, yeah, I'll go. They filled out the Texas A&M Stadium with one of their games. 102,000 people went to watch a baseball game. That's nuts. Someday we'll be filling out the edges of our church for our preaching and worship. But when that day comes, we'll let you know. The first reading for today is from Jeremiah 28, verses 5 through 9. The prophet Jeremiah spoke to the prophet Hananiah in the presence of the priests and all the people who were standing in the house of the Lord. And the prophet Jeremiah said, amen. May the Lord do so. May the Lord fulfill the words that you have prophesied and bring back to this place from Babylon the vessels of the house of the Lord and all the exiles. But listen now to this word that I speak in your hearing and in the hearing of all the people. The prophets who preceded you and me from ancient times prophesied war, famine, and pestilence against many countries and great kingdoms. As for the prophet who prophesies peace, when the word of the prophet comes true, then it will be known that the Lord has truly sent the prophet. The word of the Lord. As you're able, please stand for the reading of the gospel. The gospel reading is from the gospel of Matthew, the 10th chapter, verses 40 through 42. The ones who welcome you welcome me. And the ones who welcome me welcome the one who sent me. If you welcome a prophet for who he is, you will receive the honor he brings. If you welcome a good-hearted person, you will receive the good that he brings. I speak from my heart. Even a drink of water given to a small one who follows me will bring great honor to the one who has given it. The Gospel of the Lord. Please be seated.

So the word welcome, that as it is translated in our scriptures, is the Greek word dekomai, which actually is better translated as receiving. Like, whoever receives such a person in my name, right? So when you say, like, I welcome in the name of Jesus, dekomai means I receive you in the name of Jesus. I think there's a slight difference in the intention of what it means. To welcome doesn't necessarily mean to invite into your space, into your inner sanctum, if you will. To welcome, you can welcome people at the airport and then never see them again, right? It happens. When I was a kid, my dad used to organize trips for university students from England and Scotland and Wales and Ireland that would come to Tanzania, and then he would organize the trips for when they went to climb Mount Kilimanjaro or went on safari or whatever. So he would say, hey, we're going to welcome these people. And so we'd go to my dad's, I guess it was a multi-purpose building. It was actually a hardware store, but we'd meet outside. And he'd welcome all these people and say his things and put on his best English. And my dad is very proficient in English, but his accent gives it away, right? So he'd put on this, like, UK accent or whatever. You have to fit the part, right? And then after we welcomed them, we'd say, okay, well, get on the bus, bugger off, have a good trip. And then that's the only time we'd seen them. And I wonder, how is that a welcome? On the one hand, you could argue that, yes, sure, this is welcoming. You're nice and you receive them and you give them an idea of what an itinerary was or whatever. But then you just told them, good luck. But I think to receive somebody, especially in the cultures from the East and southern part of the world, to receive somebody means to not only welcome them into your space, but to make sure that they're provided for, make sure that they're comfortable, make sure that they're taken care of, right? It's a little bit different. You might say it's just semantics, you know, potato, potato, tomato, tomato kind of thing. But it's not. There is a deeper sense of giving up a part of yourself to let that person into your space, into your heart, and letting our spirits connect in some way. So when Jesus says, the ones who welcome you, welcome me, and the ones who welcome me, welcome the one who sent me, Jesus is saying that those who receive the prophets, those who are righteous, and the little ones are the ones who are creating a space in their lives for God and for Jesus, because they created space for these other people that they invited into their lives. Church, are you following me? Right? So it's important that we understand that every action we have, every interaction we have with somebody in which we receive them, in which we tell them that I'm glad that you're here and I want you to be a part of what we have so that your life may be blessed by it too, we are saying that also to God and to Jesus. Now, one of the things that I've learned in my life about how Jesus shows up is that Jesus is not waiting for us to welcome or to receive. Jesus shows up and takes over your whole life. And we spend the rest of our life fighting Jesus away and trying to keep the door closed so he stays on the outside. That's just what we do. It's our nature as sinners. We want to think that we are in control of everything. I watched probably one of the saddest and I think the most brilliant depiction
of how humans think on a short video, right? So just work with me. So this young kid got all these awesome dominoes, right? Different colors, different whatevers, red ones, pink ones, blue ones, black ones. And then he set up this elaborate thing. So he had all these dominoes on a table on his bedroom area. And then he had the little pendulum that swung and knocked another domino over, that dropped something else by the window, that knocked this domino over, that went all the way around the room. And then it hit a ball that kind of went along the wall and knocked a domino at the end of the hallway, that knocked the dominoes that went down the steps. And it was an amazing idea for a young kid to put all of this stuff together. And we look at our lives and we say, that is my plan. And I think, I'm sure God knows that that is my plan. And then he's like, I want to show you how this is going to work. Have any of you watched these amazing videos where these people spend days organizing these dominoes, and then they knock one of them over, and then they fall over, and they're an amazing picture or mosaic of something, and it's just mind-blowing. So I was like, this is going to be great. So the kid walks up, and he knocks over the first domino, and he knocks over all the ones that are on the table. Brilliant, you know, it works perfectly. And then it hits the pendulum swings, and it drops, and it hits the other domino, and then they come, and just as he's about to do the next big chapter in its story, it stops. And he's like, ah. So he goes up, and he knocks that domino over, and he goes a little bit around the room and stops again. It's like, what's going on? And he goes and knocks it again, and this poor kid has spent hours setting this thing up to take this video that he can share on YouTube or TikTok or whatever, and he keeps having to go over and knock these things. Goes to the end of the hallway, knocks the domino. The ball doesn't roll. So then he pushes the ball, and it goes the wrong way, so he kind of kicks it back in towards the wall, goes down, knocks the domino by the steps. It goes down one step. So this is, look, it's right there. The domino was here, ready to fall, and the next one fell here. So he knocks it over, and it kind of goes down the steps. And by the time he comes to the end, he goes from just trying to knock it over, and he's like, duh, just kicking this stuff down and out of the place. And then he finally just kind of says, the heck with this. That's what happens to us in our lives. We think we have this great plan, and then it just kind of falls apart. But this is where the church shows up, right? This is where we ought to show up. Usually people think the church is only there for when the dominoes are falling, like the plan is going accordingly. We come to church in our best shirt, best pants, clean shoes, hopefully clean underwear. But then the domino stops, and then we wonder, like, man, what did I do wrong? And then you get embarrassed, and then maybe even ashamed. And you're like, gosh, you know what? I messed up with that song on Sunday. I don't feel confident. I messed up with that reading. I should have been kinder to that person. I didn't give enough. I didn't do this. Whatever, I don't know, whatever your excuse is. I haven't been to church in 10 years. So I don't know why I should start this Sunday. And you just let the domino stop. But that's where the church ought to be creating spaces to receive the prophets, the righteous, those who are seeking to do justice in the world, those who are truth-telling, those who are caring.

Jesus as well. We're receiving God as well. And imagine the change you can cause in the life of somebody that you say, come on in, sit down. Regardless of what they think they've done wrong, where they feel they don't deserve God's mercy and grace, you say, God still loves you. God cares about you, and God sees you. I'm surprised that that kid did this event on his own. He probably would, you know, probably thought that his parents would think it's a waste of time or whatever. But imagine if there was another person there to say, hey, it's okay. Let's just try again. And keep trying. And keep trying. And keep trying. The ones who welcome you welcome me. The ones who welcome me welcome the one who sent me. If you welcome a prophet for who he is, you will receive the honor he brings. If you welcome a good-hearted person, you'll receive the good that he brings. I speak from my heart, Jesus says. Even a drink of water given to a small one who follows me will bring great honor to the one who has given it. Maybe that's our blueprint to what it means to be church, to what it means to live this Christian life, to know that we have a God who keeps showing up for us. Thanks be to God. Amen.

Are we doing all four? Okay. Let us, as you're able, please stand and let us sing the hymn, God of Shalom.

Let us confess our faith in the words of the Apostles' Creed. I believe in God, the Father Almighty, creator of heaven and earth. I believe in Jesus Christ, his only Son, our Lord. He was conceived by the power of the Holy Spirit and born of the Virgin Mary. He suffered under Pontius Pilate, was crucified, died, and was buried. He descended into hell. On the third day, he rose again. He ascended into heaven and is seated at the right hand of the Father. He will come again to judge the living and the dead. I believe in the Holy Spirit, the Holy Catholic Church, the communion of saints, the forgiveness of sins, the resurrection of the body, and the life everlasting. Amen. Please be seated. So for our prayers today, we'll be saying the prayers of the Breviary as they're written in the liturgy, and they're inspired by Psalm 8, in case you want to go back and read that psalm for yourself. When I say, O Lord, our God, you will all respond together, your name is glorified and fills the earth. Let us pray for the whole creation and our place within the order of things. O Lord, our God, your name is glorified and fills the earth. Vast like a crown set above the heavens, and near like Babel from the mouths of infants, a refuge of protection to shelter and keep us, in the acoustics and chorus of your truth, an anthem of liberation and life written on our hearts at the beginning of time. O Lord, our God, your name is glorified and fills the earth. When we behold the magnitude of your making, the cosmic labor of your love for us, the moon and the stars that you have established, the wind and streams and prairie and fields, we marvel that we are so small, and still we matter so much to your delight and design. O Lord our God, your name is glorified and fills the earth. You made us in your image, every neighbor, stranger, kin, called stewards of your beauty and belonging, all that lives entrusted in our good care. Let every creature that grazes and frolics, that slithers and flutters and burrows and swims, be fruitful and multiply in praise to you. O Lord our God, your name is glorified and fills the earth. Receive these prayers of praise and adoration, O God, and hear when we pray for our congregation and for all those who are struggling with their health, those who are in treatment, those who have got new diagnoses, those who are looking ahead to a fight with cancer, and those who are in the fight. And we ask God that to be with the doctors and nurses and caregivers, to give them your peace and your wisdom. And let your healing hand be with all those who need it. Lord, we pray especially for Ashley, Kathy, Don, Steve, Naomi, Roger, Lonnie, Marco, Christopher, Ellen, Dee, Sandy, Donna, Gabriella, Jeff, Sergio, Brian, Eric, Taylor, Carl, Jean, Dolores, Justin, Joe, Tim, Susan, Greg, Barb, Michelle, Samantha, Aubrey, Ken, David, Ardell, Artis, Nancy, Ellen, Bonnie, Sanford, Beverly, Audrey, Marilyn, Shirley, Abby, Cheryl, and Crystal. Lord, in your mercy. We'll lift these prayers up to you, trusting in your abundant mercies. In the name of your Son,
Jesus Christ, our Lord. Amen. Now may the peace of Christ that surpasses all human understanding be with you all. I invite you now to share a sign of God's peace with one another. Peace be with you. At this time, we'll receive our gifts of offerings.

Let us say the offering prayer together. God of all creation, all you have made is good, and your love endures forever. You bring forth bread from the earth and fruit from the vine. Nourish us with these gifts, that we might be for the world signs of your gracious presence, in Jesus Christ, our Savior and Lord. Amen. Please be seated. At this time, we'll be celebrating our sacrament of Holy Communion. We'll be using our communion kits, so if you didn't grab one as you came in, we have kits with both grape juice and wine. Just raise your hand and someone will bring one for you. As a congregation, we do not require you to be a member of our church to receive communion. So as the Holy Spirit brings you to the table, come and taste that the Lord is indeed good. Now I'll ask you to peel the part that holds the wafer and hold the wafer in your hand. Please don't eat it until I invite you to do so. And the same when it comes to the wine or the grape juice. In the night on which he was betrayed, our Lord Jesus took bread. He broke it and gave it to his disciples and said, "Take and eat. This is my body given for you. Do this for the remembrance of me." Church, this is the body of Christ given for you. Now again, after supper, he took the cup. He blessed it and gave it to all and said, "Take and drink. This cup is the New Testament in my blood, shed for you and for all people for the forgiveness of sin. Do this for the remembrance of me." Church, this is the blood of Christ shed for you. Now, as often as you eat of this bread and drink of this cup, we're proclaiming Christ's death until his return. Lord, remember us in your kingdom and teach us to pray. Our Father, who art in heaven, hallowed be thy name. Thy kingdom come, thy will be done on earth as it is in heaven. Give us this day our daily bread, and forgive us our trespasses as we forgive those who trespass against us. And lead us not into temptation, but deliver us from evil. For thine is the kingdom and the power and the glory forever and ever. Amen. And may the body and blood of Jesus Christ sustain you and keep you in his grace and in his mercy, now and forever. Amen. So for our sending today, we'll be singing verse 2 of the hymn, "God Be With You Till We Meet Again," and the refrain. So as you're able, please stand.

0: May Creator give you courage to trust tomorrow with its troubles and grant you strength enough for today. 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
0: 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Aye.

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3: 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A massive Christian burial will be held at 11 a.m. on Tuesday, June 30th at Our Lady of Victory Catholic Church in Fergus Falls. A visitation will be held from 5 to 7 p.m. on Monday, June 29th at the Glendy Nelson Funeral Home with a prayer service beginning at 6:30. The visitation will continue at the church an hour prior to the service on Tuesday, June 30th at Our Lady of Victory Catholic Church. That was Paul H. Beyer. That's the announcements for the record. 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
5: Welcome to this morning's broadcast of Living the Word. Let's open our New Testaments to Paul's epistle to the Galatians and the Gospel of Grace. We're going to begin this morning in chapter 5 with verse 16. Paul is going to talk here about our behavior after we have become followers of Christ and are filled with the Holy Spirit. Verse 16, he says, "I say then, walk in the Spirit." He's speaking of a lifestyle here, a transformed lifestyle since we've come to Christ is a walk in the Spirit. God, the Holy Spirit, now indwells the believer's life. If you do this, he says, you shall not fulfill the ongoing worldly lusts and passions of the flesh, because now you're filled with a different spirit. You're filled with the Holy Spirit. And the Holy Spirit now indwells you, and he will be controlling your life as you yield your will to him on a daily basis. And so what will be the result? Paul says here in the verse, the result will be you will find yourself no longer longing for or seeking to fulfill those former lusts and passions of the flesh. In other words, your life is going through a radical transformation when you come to Christ and now the Holy Spirit fills your life. Now, moving down from verse 16, we've covered some of these verses last week. And let's go to verse 22, because now Paul is going to speak to the Galatians about what happens when your life is filled with the Spirit, how, again, a great transformation takes place. You have new character traits, new behavior traits, new personnel. Your personality is literally being conformed to that of a man or woman who is filled with the Spirit. And these are the attributes then of that filling. And we'll see that the source, or the, we'll call it the foundational source, the main attribute of your new life in Christ is you are filled with love, because God himself is a God of love. That is the very essence of God. And so those who come to faith in Christ and are filled with the Spirit are known now, and we can see it in a transformed personality within them. They're manifesting the love of God. Now, I just want to say something here. That when we compare the Christian life filled with the Holy Spirit, it is totally different from what we can observe in other people's lives who walk in other religions. I can say this, that there is no religious acts in any religions of the world, any type of religious acts of worship or adoration of their God or gods can produce the manifestation or attributes of the Holy Spirit. The Holy Spirit, the filling of and the baptism of the Holy Spirit, as the New Testament teaches, is only given to those who repent of their sins and are baptized in the name of Jesus. This is unique to Christianity, is the requirement that one who wants to enter the kingdom of God be born again, as Jesus told Nicodemus. And as the ongoing revelation unfolds in the book of Acts and in the New Testament, it requires repentance from our sins in the name of Jesus, and then you shall receive the Holy Spirit. This is unique only to Christianity. Again, all the other religions of the world, no matter what religious acts of worship or adoration of their God or goddesses, none of them can produce the Holy Spirit in a person's life and bring forth from the Spirit the love and the joy and the peace, which we'll look at in just a moment. And so down in 22, again, the foundation for the new life in Christ is the manifestation of the Spirit's love in our life. Paul refers it to the fruit of the Spirit. In other words, he's referring to an outward growth and manifestation of the Spirit and the transformation of your character and personality. And you begin to walk in a realm you've never walked in possibly before, where you just love God, you love your brothers and sisters in Christ, but you also have a love for those who are yet to be saved. Why? Because you have been transformed. God is now in the very center of your life, the God of the Bible. And his very essence, the Bible says, is love. So again, love is the source from which all the other manifestations or the fruit of the Spirit are derived from. So all the other manifestations here we're going to see: joy, peace, long-suffering, kindness, goodness, faithfulness, gentleness, self-control. They all come from that one foundational source, the love of God, which now indwells the believer. So when we walk in love, we are filled with joy. Notice, love, joy. So a manifestation of a person who is walking in love, who has come to Jesus Christ, loves the Lord, and loves others as well. Love fills your life with joy. It's a fruit, you could say, of love itself. It's a manifestation of the love that you now have in your life since you've come to Christ. The result of love there is joy. And joy, I want to say, is eternal. Joy, like love, like God, is eternal. It's like the Holy Spirit himself. Okay. All the world can produce, all that I can see that the world can produce, is happiness, gaiety, pleasure, which we all know is temporary. It's passing. It comes, it goes. It's based on circumstances and situations in your life. It's based on soulish realms of pleasure and satisfaction. However, joy, like love, is an ongoing state in one's life when you're filled with the Spirit. It's eternal, again, like God himself. It's a result of knowing that God, in his grace, loves me. A lot of people are just desperate to have this type of relationship, and you can have it this morning if you come to Jesus Christ in simple faith. You'll experience His grace and you'll experience His eternal love for you. And the result is going to be joy everlasting. So such love and joy brings you into a state of mind and emotions that the world cannot give you, because the world can't give you what it doesn't have. And that's a third attribute. That's peace. So we see so far, but the fruit of the Spirit is love, and then joy, which is knowing you're loved eternally. And what does it bring about in your soul, in your spirit? It brings about permanent peace. So from love, we then experience joy, and then we experience peace. So from these foundational attributes of the presence of God, who now takes up, Jesus Christ takes up His personal presence in your life, the Father does as well, and the Holy Spirit fills your life with this love, this joy, and this peace. So peace, I just want to give a little teaching here on peace. Peace in Hebrew is shalom. It comes from a Hebrew root called shalem, which means complete. Shalem means complete, means fulfilled. It means literally something has been paid in full on your behalf. And that's what Jesus Christ did for us on the cross. He paid in full on our behalf. It was love in all of its sacrificial, self-denying form on the cross. He took our sins, paid for them in full with His precious blood shed on that wooden cross. That's why He said now, man's relationship with God, which was broken, is now reunited again. The work of salvation, redemption, His last words were, "It is finished." It is shalem. It has been fulfilled. And from shalem we get shalom, the Hebrew word for peace. Now, when Jesus rose from the dead, the first words He spoke to His disciples on the evening of His resurrection, in Hebrew, of course, Jesus was a Jew. He spoke Hebrew and Aramaic. The very first words He spoke to His disciples on the night of His resurrection was shalom lecha. In other words, peace to your soul, peace to your heart and mind. Why? Because the work of salvation was now complete. So let's pick this up in John 20 with verse 19. The historical context is the night of Jesus' resurrection. He's going to appear to His disciples now. Then the same day at evening, being the first day of the week, when the doors were shut where the disciples were assembled, they were still in fear, for fear of the Jews, the leadership, the Sanhedrin, the priesthood there who had conspired to put Jesus on the cross. Jesus came and stood in the midst of them and said to them, "Peace be with you." Those four words are the English translation of the one Hebrew word, shalom lecha. When He had said this, shalom lecha, He showed them His hands in His side. He's giving them physical evidence of having gone through the cross and now being raised from the dead. Remember Thomas? Thomas said, "I won't believe until I can see the wounds." And when he saw them, he gave one of the greatest confessions in the New Testament, speaking of the personhood of Jesus, "My Lord and my God." Disciples, of course, were overwhelmed with joy. They were glad when they saw the Lord. And again, in good Hebrew fashion, Jesus repeats the great truth. Shalom lecha, peace to you. As the Father has sent me, I also send you. And then it says He breathed on them, or He breathed into them by His eternal Spirit. He breathed into them shalom, peace. So here we see that the disciples received the Holy Spirit after Jesus rose from the dead. He breathes on them, and they are full and complete. Shalem. They are full and complete. They're filled with the peace of God in their lives. So the transformation of their lives has begun on the night of Jesus' resurrection. And it would eventually lead to them leading the transformation of this world, bringing the eternal gospel of grace to the nations. And of course, those who receive the gospel from the apostles are no longer living in a state of chaos. They're now living in peace. The Hebrew word also means that which destroys chaos. That's beautiful. So basically, when Jesus rose from the dead and said, Shalom Lecha, peace be to you, he was saying, my peace is going to destroy all chaos, all fear in your life is going to be destroyed by peace. So in a sense, peace is a spiritual power. And it's elusive, right? The Bible says the world is constantly thinking it has come to terms with itself and can say peace, peace, but there is no peace. Thousands of years of human history verifies that great spiritual truth. And so the Hebrew word also means that which destroys chaos. Shalem, shalom. Looking at the religions of the world, in the superstitious religions of the world, and there are literally hundreds of them, maybe thousands, both past and present, their gods are always fighting with the spirits of chaos. They recognize there's chaos in our lives. And in their superstitious religions, they believe it's a result of gods fighting with a spirit of chaos. And it's interesting, in their superstitious religions, when the gods aren't fighting with the spirits of chaos, they're literally fighting with one another. And thus in those religions, and there's hundreds of them, there's no concept of love and grace in those superstitious religions. That's why we send missionaries out to free people from that spiritual darkness and being in fear, of course, of all of their spirits that produce chaos. And I've seen many people come to faith witnessing the work of missionaries, evangelists, especially there in Africa, people being freed from their superstitious religions. It's beautiful. So the Bible declares that there's but one all-powerful God, creator of heaven and earth, who destroys the spirits that cause chaos in this world. Now let's bring it down personally. Have you gone through chaotic behavior or chaotic relationships or in some type of chaos presently? There's an answer to your problem. It is the person of Jesus Christ. Accept Christ. Believe in his finished work of upon the cross, and he'll bring peace into your life. Now, the Apostle Paul, writing about what Jesus did to chaos, he made several references to the power of that cross and how it destroys chaos, confusion, fear in people's lives. I'm going to go to Colossians, another one of Paul's epistles, where Paul describes the work of Jesus upon the cross and how he destroyed the chaos that is so prevalent in the world and people's lives. Colossians chapter 2, verses 9 and 10, Paul says, "For in him, Jesus, dwells all the fullness of the Godhead bodily." There are religions that say Jesus was just a man. Islam is one of those religions. They believe Jesus was just a man. No, it's clear from the scriptures, Jesus is more than a man. He is God Almighty. For in him, Jesus, dwells all the fullness. That's pleroma in Greek. Full to overflowing of the fullness of the Godhead or the Trinity in him. And you are complete in him. That's a powerful statement. The church, each and every believer, is complete. Complete spiritually in him who is the head of all principality and powers, a reference to those spirits that create chaos in people's lives and in the world. Jesus dominates them all. He is in absolute power over all of them. And when you come to Christ, He breaks those spirits of chaos from off of your life. Down in verse 15, where did He do it? He did it upon the cross. The cross is central to the gospel. The cross is at the very foundation of the gospel. It is the finished work of Jesus Christ, having disarmed principalities and powers. This is a military term of a powerful army general who just destroyed the enemy. In the ancient days, they made the enemy bring all their shields, spears, bows, arrows, weapons, everything, and just pile them up before the conquering army. This is exactly what Jesus did. So He brings those spiritual weapons of chaos, and they have to lay them down at the feet of Jesus. He made a public spectacle of them. In the spiritual realm, you could see what Jesus did to the spirits of chaos, confusion, fear, and so on. In the spiritual realm, they saw, the angelic beings saw what Jesus accomplished for us upon the cross. So when we come to Christ in simple faith, He shares that victory over the spirits that cause chaos and seek to remove Jesus' peace from this world. Now we live in love and joy and peace. That's how a believer lives. Someone asked me, how do you live? I live in the love and joy and peace that Jesus has brought into my life. Now, the apostle, in another one of his epistles, 1 Corinthians chapter 13, he gives us a further listing of the manifestations of God's love and peace and joy in our lives. So I'm going to read now from 1 Corinthians chapter 13 more descriptions of the love of God, the love of the Holy Spirit in the believer's life. And it's manifested in our character, how we deal with life situations, relationships especially. I think he has relationships between one another in mind here as he lists more of the attributes of the love of the Holy Spirit in our life. He says, love suffers long. With relationships sometimes that are very difficult and is kind. Now, I like how Paul is careful here in the words that he used to describe love. Paul doesn't say love is nice. There's many people living in the world, they're nice people, they're pleasant people, but they don't have the Holy Spirit in their life. They don't have a personal relationship with Jesus Christ. No, Paul says love is kind. Love is not nice. Love goes much deeper than being nice. Love is kind. I'm thinking of the parable of the Good Samaritan here. He showed a wounded and bleeding man lying, dying on the side of the road. He showed them not niceness. He showed them kindness. He showed them love. Where others, religious people, just pass by, he showed the true love and kindness that Paul is describing here. So it's an outreach of your new life in Christ that touches other people. Love suffers long. It's kind. Love does not envy. Oh, there's so much envy in the world today. Even within the church realm, there's so much envy between ministries and churches. It has absolutely nothing to do with the love of God. It does not behave rudely. It doesn't parade itself. It's not an exhibition spirit. Love is not an exhibition spirit. It doesn't parade itself. It's not prideful. It's not puffed up. It's not rude. It does not seek its own. We live in a narcissistic society, a very self-centered, me-centered society that has nothing to do with the eternal love of God. It's not provoked. There's a lot of people that get angry very quickly. No, love exercises itself in self-control, as Paul said in Galatians 5:22, love with self-control. And it does not think evil constantly towards others. So we see love isn't arrogant in any way. It isn't prideful. It's not boastful in any way. That's the world. That's the spirit of the world, but it's not the spirit of God's love in our lives. Verses 6-7, does not rejoice in iniquity, but rejoices in the truth. And so the person who comes to Christ, we are dominated by the love, the joy, the peace in our life. And we rejoice then for in the truth that we have received. And our behavior and our character is reflective of that truth. And what truth is it that we have received? The truth of the gospel of God's grace. That God accepts us solely upon the finished work of Jesus Christ upon the cross. Not by our own religious works, not by our own efforts. No, no one can inherit eternal life through our own works or efforts. Christ did it all for us. Once and forever upon the cross, he puts us into a right relationship with our Father in heaven when we accept the work of that cross, the work of that grace, by simple faith. Bears all things, believes all things, hopes all things. Oh yes, I believe everything that God has to say about me, about you, in the Word of God. There is one power that will never fail, and I'll say there is one person who is love, who will never fail us. He has never known defeat. He's only known victory, and he shares that victory with everyone who comes to him in faith. And so we're to walk with one another, with Christ, with our brothers and sisters, in the love of God. We are truly then walking. The Word of God says when you walk a walk of love, peace, and joy, you're truly walking in liberation and freedom. So let's finish up with chapter 5 here. In 24, 25, and 26, Paul, in typical Hebrew fashion, is going to pick up and add more revelation or give an exhortation to what he's already said. So in verse 24, he's repeating, again, pushing the great truth that he has brought forth, that Christ has crucified that old fleshly, carnal, passionate, lustful nature on the cross, and it has died there, and it is left there. Praise the Lord. So in 24, he says, and those who are Christ have crucified the flesh with its passions and desires. In other words, the power of that cross is ongoing. The power of that cross is ongoing. So when temptation comes, we go where? To the power of that cross and the blood of Jesus Christ, where all of those forces of the flesh, which are corrupt, they continue to want to come back and get a hold of our behavior. We look back and see what Christ did to that fleshly works of darkness and nailed it to the cross. It died there and it is dead. So keep it dead. That's what Paul is saying. And in verse 25, he says, if we live in the Spirit, absolutely. That word, if, translators can also translate it as since. I kind of like, rather than if, which is kind of iffy, I like since. It has more strength to it. Since we live in the Spirit. Okay, that's a reference to everyone who's come to Christ, been baptized, repented of their sins, have received the new birth in the Holy Spirit. If we live in the Spirit, let us also walk. Let our behavior, our character, be a demonstration of one who's been born again and transformed by the wonderful work of Jesus Christ on that cross and the continual work of the Holy Spirit that is sent into a

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3: 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Yes, put it down. 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

0: Welcome back to the Ramsey Show in the Fairwinds Credit Union studio. Rachel Cruz, Ramsey personality. My daughter is my co-host today. Mary's in Dallas. Hey, Mary, how can we help?
1: Hi, Dave. How are you?
0: Better than I deserve. How can we help?
1: Well, Dave, my husband and I have been married 19 years. 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We're a blended family. We don't have a will.

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2: News. I'm Mary Rose. Iran has again launched drone and missile attacks on Beirut and Kuwait in response to new U.S. airstrikes. Iran's Revolutionary Guard claimed responsibility for the attacks that targeted Gulf states hosting U.S. military bases. Iran now threatens a complete halt in negotiations to end the war. The Trump administration says technical talks are on track for the coming days. Local and international rescue teams raced against the clock to pull survivors from the rubble in Venezuela 4 days after two powerful earthquakes shook the northern state of La Guaira. The government reported 1,450 dead from the quake Sunday afternoon as it faced growing criticism from Venezuelans that its response was inadequate and overshadowed by civilian-led search and rescue efforts. This is SRN News.
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6: 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Yes, put it down. You're going to live. 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

0: 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Philip is in Los Angeles. Hi, Philip. How are you?
1: Hello, I'm okay. How are you?
0: Better than I deserve. What's up?
1: Well, I'm having difficulty staying away from new debt, and I'm on baby step number two, and I'm having difficulty with budgeting.
2: Okay, Philip.
0: Those would go together. That makes sense.
2: Yeah. Is it any type of, like, business debt or all consumer debt in your household that you're trying to stay away from?
1: Consumer.
2: Okay. Any specific type that you find yourself in a lot?
1: Credit cards and medical.
2: Medical and credit cards. What's going on with the medical?
1: Oh, my, well.

0: just having difficulty with the copays and doctors and dentists and things like that.
1: Okay, more just routine type medical things, or is there an ongoing sickness or concern?
0: Routine.
1: Okay.
2: How old are you?
0: 49.
2: How many kids you got?
0: Zero.
2: Okay. Are you single?
0: I'm married.
2: Okay. And what's your household income?
0: I would guess $40,000-$45,000 a year.
2: What do y'all do for a living?
0: My wife is in clerical, and I work as in a grocery store as a courtesy clerk.
2: Okay. It doesn't sound like you guys are peaking out on your careers.
0: Correct.
2: Yeah.
0: So, I'm not. My wife is okay.
1: With hers, you mean?
0: Yes.
1: Okay. But $45,000 in Southern California.
2: For two people working 40 hours, that's not, you're not working 40
0: hours. Yeah, I'm not working 40 hours a week. That's right. I'm a part-timer.
2: Yeah. Why?
0: Just the way that the company does it.
2: No, why are you working, not working 40 hours, doing something?
0: I'm looking for a 40-hour week job, and it's hard right now for me.
1: Have you ever had one, a different type of career?
0: I've done other things with cashiering and with driving.
1: Okay.
0: And, yeah.
1: Okay.
2: Is there something that's that you are facing or that you're trying to work your way through that we're not understanding here that's keeping a 49-year-old man from getting a job and holding it down?
0: Yeah, a lot of emotional stuff, a lot of baggage, a lot of, I have a long history.
2: Okay, and so that's also playing into the medical bills, right?
0: Right.
2: Okay, all right, now that makes more sense. Okay, a little more mercy then. All right, and so here's the thing. There's a connecting line here between these things. Let me kind of walk through it. So the emotional healing produces a version of Philip that allows him to work more and earn more, which allows him to have more money to budget. And so the actual cause of some of the things you called about goes all the way back to you completing your healing journey. Is that logical to you?
0: Yes.
2: Yeah. And so, in other words, the stronger version of Philip we have that's got the scars of the past healed enough to function.
1: Yeah.
2: At full capacity. And then that version of Philip works 60 hours, two jobs, three jobs. And that version of Philip brings home a lot more money than $45,000 in Los Angeles.
1: Yeah.
2: Okay. And that changes the whole budget transaction.
1: It does. But I also have Dr. John Deloney in my head, Philip, where he is, mm-hmm. he leans into, you have to have action as well. I'm all about you healing from, you know, what it is, but there's been a pattern, it sounds like, most of your adult life where you've haven't gone beyond what you're doing now. And I think it's a both and. Yes.
2: Yeah,
1: I do think,
2: agree.
1: But you have to
2: action in the healing,
1: yes,
2: step.
1: And the action of getting up at 6 a.m., going to a job, getting dressed, getting out the door, being somewhere with an accountability of being on time, working hard and exhausting yourself till 5 p.m., 6 p.m. for dinner, and you leave and go home. There's a confidence and a rhythm.
2: That'll double your income.
1: That is good for you, Philip, paired with being able to, you know, unpack what you need to unpack and understand yourself and not have high levels of anxiety, all of that. But I think it's a both and. And so if I were you, I think it's part of your healing journey to go and be productive, because I think that's going to give you some confidence. And when you get paychecks in that are double what it is now, and you can sustain sustain you and your wife, and you're not behind, and you're not so stressed and bogged down and feeling like, oh my gosh, I don't know how we're going to make the next paycheck. Some of that confidence of, hey, look, we're literally bringing in tangible money, double mm-hmm. what we were. And that, not that money brings you confidence, but you know what I'm saying? Like it will give you a sense of pride and dignity.
2: Yeah.
1: That I think is really good for you, Philip.
2: Adds swagger to your walk.
1: Versus sleeping, I mean, versus being home till 11, working a half day, or, you know what I mean? Like, yeah. I think there's a level of that busyness and productivity that's going to be really good for you, Philip. Exactly. And you have to stay current on your bills. There's not going to be much of a choice, or you guys are going to get behind and live off credit cards for the rest of your life. And that's going to cause more stress and anxiety. So
2: what I would do that'll help push you into that is to go back all the way to the beginning of the call and answer your actual question was, okay, I'm struggling with budgeting and I'm struggling with debt, staying away from debt. And so the way you fix both of those things is the same way we're talking about this other issue, with great intentionality and action. So the intentionality is, I'm going to ask you to pretend that someone is paying you $100,000 a year to manage this couple's budget in Los Angeles. And this couple's budget has a husband named Philip. And if you were paid to do that, you could do it.
1: Yeah,
2: and you could sit down. You're an intelligent guy. You can sit down and do a budget. And we'll hook you up with Every Dollar, the budgeting app, and you and your wife sit down and you say, all right, we're going to tell Every Dollar before it gets here what to do, and then we're going to stick to that. That's intentionality. Then when you're doing that and you know, there's a problem, then you've got to say, well, the reason we're doing all of this is to get out of debt and stay out of debt, so we're not going to use debt to fix our problems anymore, or our impulses, or our whatever. But the reason debt is popping up is you don't have a good, solid, detailed plan. Because if you got a good, solid, detailed plan, it's going to point out that you need more income, and you're going to go get the income.
1: Well, and I would assume your rent and Los Angeles has got to be most of your paycheck. I mean, if you're bringing home four grand a month.
2: Not even.
1: Yeah. Two grand a month. I mean, I don't know. I think that there's, when you start to look at the math and see, you guys would probably be, I mean, you're probably already cutting back, but I would cut up the credit cards, not make it an option. And that will force the math to show you that the income really is the major problem here.
2: Exactly. So two sides to the equation, folks, the income side and the outgo side. You want to win, you got to beat both of them. You'll be increasing your income, constantly thinking about long-term and short-term. What can I do to get the income up? And what can I do long-term and short-term to get the outgo down? Sell the stupid car? Sell the boat? I don't know. What is it? What's in your way? What's keeping you from winning? When I'm done talking to you, you're still going to be okay, and I'm still going to be okay. But what's keeping you from winning?
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2: 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Hi, Jack. How are you?
7: I'm all right. How are you?
2: Better than I deserve. What's up?
7: So I've got a couple questions. I am fresh out of school. I just graduated from the University of Tennessee last year.
2: Go Vols.
1: Go Vols.
2: Living
1: in, well yeah. done.
7: Go Vols.
2: Yeah. What's your degree in?
7: I got a degree in supply chain management.
2: Whoa, good for you. Killer. You landed the first big job?
7: I did. Well, it's actually a construction job, so not exactly what I studied, but so.
2: What are you making?
7: I got a pretty solid job. I'm making 80 grand a year.
2: Straight out of school. That's sweet. Good for you.
7: Yes, sir. Thank you. So I guess the main question I have is my girlfriend is still in school and she does not have an income right now. She's in school to get her DPT, so Doctorate of Physical Therapy. And then at which point she will be in debt at around 70. She'll be around 70 grand in debt after getting out of school. Mm-hmm. I currently am saving for a ring. I don't have any debts at the moment.
2: Good.
7: I just don't have a ton in my savings, and I'm worried that once that 70 grand hits, I mean, assuming things go well with my girlfriend, which I fully do plan on, I plan on getting engaged and all that stuff. But I'm just kind of looking at that, and it's a little nerve-wracking to have that kind of
2: good
7: over my head.
2: Well, you're a supply chain guy. You're looking down the line and seeing what's coming. Way to go, man.
7: Yes, sir.
2: Like you were trained to do. Congratulations.
1: So are you worried that you won't be able to make the payment?
2: Or clear it up?
7: I'm just not. I'm worried that I won't be able to clear it up.
2: When does she graduate?
7: I think she'll graduate in about a year, mm-hmm. but she won't start having a job until, I think she said, October.
2: Why?
7: Not of next year. I think it just takes a little bit of time. They've got to pass a couple certifications outside of school.
1: Through the summer, she'll do that. Okay.
2: So she's got to pass her board.
1: And then when she gets a job in October of next year, what will she be making? What's starting salary for her?
2: 60 to 80.
7: It's looking like around 80 to 90K.
1: Okay.
7: Yeah.
1: Why don't you just live off your, assuming you guys get married in that time period, why don't you guys, live off your income, which will probably be up a little bit more of 80, and then throw her income at her debt, and you guys are out in a year.
7: Okay. But I'm just looking at my savings. I've currently got around $3,000 in a high yield savings account, like $2,000 in a,
2: but you've been working a whole month.
7: Okay.
1: And she's going to have an income, Jack. She'll have an income.
7: Right.
2: If you save like a crazy man between now and the time you get married.
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1: You guys together, once you are married, you'll be fine. I appreciate the caution and a little bit of that unease because if I am Jack and I'm like, okay, I'm debt free, I'm now going above my net worth and saving, and then I'm going to have this massive debt entering my life once I get married. That can feel weighty for sure, but that's just so emotional. It's not logical. When you look at both of the numbers of what you guys are making, you'll be fine.
2: And, I'm bragging on you, Jack, about getting your degree in supply chain. Your decision-making paradigm that you're taught, your method of thinking that you're taught in order to get that degree can work against you as you're planning this marriage, and you can you'll get paralysis of the analysis and go, we'll get married in 8 years. No, you need to just get married.
1: If she's the one, yes.
2: Yeah. If you're going to get engaged, we don't need 73 month engagements. Good Lord. All because you overanalyze stuff. So don't analyze it. Get done. Get it done, man. And you're going to be okay. Both of you got great careers. Both of you, neither one of you did stupid degrees in left-handed puppetry or something. You both got the ability to step out of school into $80,000. Nope. I mean, not many degrees do that. So pretty strong. You guys are going to be fine. And don't use your training and overanalyze getting married. Just do it. Jeff is in Raleigh. Hey, Jeff, what's up?
13: Hey guys, thanks so much for taking my call. Long time listener.
2: Thanks.
13: First time caller.
2: Mm-hmm.
13: So I have essentially completed baby steps 1, 2, and 3. I got rid of the stupid truck, $60,000 truck, $1,200 a month payment. That's down and out the window.
2: How painful was
13: I
2: that?
13: I am married. Oh, it still hurts.
2: What kind of truck was it?
13: But a 3500 Silverado. I pulled a trailer all over the country, so
2: that was hard to sell. That's a great truck. Good for you. You manned up, did the right thing. You're acting like a grown up. Way to go.
13: If I could have built one, I'd have built that one. So it's but it was the right thing to do.
2: Yep.
13: According to you, and it seems to be.
2: It is the right thing to do, but I hate it. I'm with you. I hate it.
1: How can we help, Jeff?
13: So I'm 29. I'm married. I have two kids. We have essentially eliminated our debt to this point outside of our home and a HELOC that we took out on the home to help eliminate that debt. We had almost $80,000 in credit card debt. That the HELOC paid off, which took, you know, the interest down to 6% with the HELOC over 20 years versus, you know, $3,000 a month in credit card bills that we were paying.
2: Well, you're not in baby step three then. You didn't eliminate the debt. You moved it.
13: So, yeah, so that was kind of my question is, should my next step be
2: pay off the HELOC?
13: The HELOC?
2: Yes.
13: Okay.
2: Yes, you didn't get out of debt yet. You just moved your debt. And you can't hide from it. It's still there. So you need to draw back and punch that thing in the nose and finish it up.

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1: It's now time for your KBRF News Talk 1250 weekly weather forecast. Today we'll see a chance of scattered storms with a high of 82 and a low of 70. On Monday, a high of 94 with a low of 67 and a chance of thunderstorms. On Tuesday, a high of 87 with a low of 65 and mostly sunny skies. Wednesday, a high of 88 with a low of 67 and a chance of storms. And on Thursday, a high of 90 with a low of 69 and a chance of scattered rain. This has been your KBRF News Talk 1250 weekly weather forecast.
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